John Coltrane with the McCoy Tyner Trio. That was the John Coltrane interpretation of Central Park West from the John Coltrane Anthology. It's on the Rhino label, and all of these songs had been digitally remastered. Very nice. Nice way to start this hour. I'm Tony Mowat. Up next is Arthur Blythe.

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I'm David Fair, and we want to make sure you know all you need to know when it comes to film and what's available to you. 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I'm David Fair, and each week on Issues of the Environment, we'll explore these issues, the challenges, the possibilities, and potential solutions by bringing on expert guests that can best inform you. 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

musician and story. And with Dinah, Clark Terry playing trumpets. Before that, Arthur Blythe with John Hicks at the piano doing Besame Mucho. Up next, Mary Lou Williams Collective. This is called the Bebop Waltz.

Dinah Washington and her interpretation of Blue Gardenia. What a classic interpretation of it, too. It's from the first issue, the Dinah Washington.

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Kenny Garrett with Vernell Brown at the piano. Kenny Garrett on alto. And that's a tune called Just a Second to Catch My Breath. Before that, Calabria Foti. Just loved to hear her sing. And the album is titled A Lovely Way to Spend an Evening. We heard The Touch of Your Lips.

National Weather Service in Detroit, Pontiac has issued a severe thunderstorm warning for Lenawee County in southeastern Michigan, Washtenaw County in southeastern Michigan, until 10 p.m. At 8:42 p.m., severe thunderstorms were located along a line extending from near Leslie to near Fayette, moving east at 45 miles per hour. Hazard, 60 miles per hour wind gusts. Source, radar indicated. Impact, expect damage to roofs, siding, and trees. Severe thunderstorms will be near Morenci, Unstead, Addison, Cement City, and Clayton around 8:50 p.m. Adrian around 9 p.m. Chelsea and Manchester around 9:05 p.m. Tecumseh and Clinton Township around 9:10 p.m. Dexter and Blissfield around 9:15 p.m. Ann Arbor, Saline, Deerfield, Britton, and Whitmore Lake around 9:20 p.m. Ypsilanti, Milan, and Dixboro around 9:30 p.m. Salem around 9:35 p.m. Other locations impacted by these severe thunderstorms include Manitou Beach, Devil's Lake, Whitaker, Ogden Center, Canandaigua, Hudson Mills Metro Park, Ridgeway, Delhi Mills, Palmyra, Pleasant Lake, and Sand Creek. Repeating, a severe thunderstorm warning has been issued until 10 p.m. for the following counties in Michigan, Lenawee, and Washtenaw.

fine combination there, Eustace Person with Teddy Edwards, and I Don't Stand a Ghost of a Chance with You. And a beautiful arrangement of Where or When is done by Bill Charlap and his trio. That's it for this hour. I'm Tony Mowat. Let's conclude it with Barrett Deems. This is called Sex Appeal.

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The Miles Davis Quintet, Miles playing Someday My Prince Will Come, starting off this hour of jazz. And with Miles, it was Hank Mobley on tenor sax. How are you, everyone? Welcome once again to another hour of jazz. I'm Tony Mowat. Let's continue right now with one from the Jazz at the Movies band. And this is The Big Sleep.

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0: Hey, it's Robin Hilton from NPR Music. I helped start the Tiny Desk concert series, and I spend a lot of time listening to music for NPR. 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

That is a classic thing by Jean Lucien. Not While I'm Around. I'm Tony Mowat. Here's Renee Rosnes and her version of African Flower.

0: This is Ira Glass of This American Life. Do you know our show? Okay, well, either way, I'm going to tell you about it. We make stories, old-fashioned stories that hopefully pull you in at the beginning with funny moments and feelings and people in surprising situations, and then you just want to find out what is going to happen and cannot stop listening. 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

That's a great combination. The amazing Andre Previn at the piano. David Fink assisting him, and this is from the album Live at the Jazz Standard. Batter Up is what we heard. Judy Wexler before that, brand new CD featuring Bob Shepard on tenor. The CD is titled Dreams and Shadows. I love her voice too. And we heard Pent Up House.

Que Pasa. That's the title of that one. Horace Silver. And he had two versions of this song. You heard the trio version from the album Song for My Father. Before that, Etta Jones and Houston Person from the album My Buddy. We heard Baby, I'm Yours. And I'm Tony Mowat, and I'm yours here on a regular basis to enjoy the jazz, my friends. Let's conclude it with Lee Ritenour's version of Stolen Moments.

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I just love this album. It's called Take 10, and it features Paul Desmond and Jim Hall, and, of course, some beautiful music like you just heard. That was Samba de Orfeu. Take 10, which is on the RCA label. Getting us started here for this hour of Monday Jazz, I'm Tony Mowat. Up next is Mel Ryan with Royce Campbell on guitar, and this is a nice tribute to Wes Montgomery.

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That was Kenny Burrell in a sentimental mood. Gary Bartz assisting on alto sax. It's from the album On Fantasy titled Ellington Is Forever. And before that, a tribute to Wes Montgomery, Mel Ryan at the organ, Royce Campbell playing guitar, and the song titled Jingles. I'm Tony Mowat. Thank you so much for sharing it with me. I thoroughly enjoy being here with you on a regular basis, and I know you know that. Up next is a jazz classic called Unit 7. Here's Eric Marienthal to do it for us.

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Benny Green with Russell Malone. That's called Ask Me Now. And before that, Eddie Lockjaw Davis is doing a nice medley of Old Folks and Out of Nowhere.

Arturo Sandoval and Little Jazz with Jim Cox at the organ. Before that, Joe Lovano doing another Monk composition, and that was Panonica. I'm Tony Moa. Let's conclude this hour with Brad Maldow. Brad Maldow playing piano. This is called Backyard.

0: 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When you roll out of bed, bleary-eyed and groggy, if you're like me, the first thing on your mind is getting something to wake you up. 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

Let's call 4-in-1, Thelonious Monk, and a handpicked set of all-stars there. 4-in-1 from the album Blue Note Perfect Takes, which of course is on the Blue Note label. Getting us started here for this hour of Monday Jazz, I'm Tony Mowat. Thank you for joining me. Here's Art Tatum. Art Tatum with Ben Webster on tenor, and a jazz classic, actually. It's a standard, but it became a jazz classic. All the Things You Are.

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John Fetchok playing trombone, arranging, leading his own orchestra. That was the John Fetchok New York Big Band doing Embraceable You. Tony Mowat here with you for this Monday, and I hope you're enjoying this day, too, my friends.

0: 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When you roll out of bed, bleary-eyed and groggy, if you're like me, the first thing on your mind is getting something to wake you up. 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

Duke Ellington and the orchestra. This is from a Columbia album that was released consisting of the love songs. And that would, of course, was Prelude to a Kiss featuring Johnny Hodges on alto sax. And before that, Arnett Cobb doing Down by the Riverside. Here's Red Garland.

Eric Alexander playing tenor sax, one called Dave's System, and Red Garland with Paul Chambers playing bass. That was Rain from the album All Kinds of Weather. I'm Tony Mowad. Let's conclude this hour with Chet Baker and Moonlight in Vermont.

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John Coltrane with the McCoy Tyner Trio. That was the John Coltrane interpretation of Central Park West from the John Coltrane Anthology. It's on the Rhino label, and all of these songs had been digitally remastered. Very nice. Nice way to start this hour. I'm Tony Mowat. Up next is Arthur Blythe.

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Dinah Washington and her interpretation of Blue Gardenia. What a classic interpretation of it, too. It's from the first issue, the Dinah Washington story. And with Dinah, Clark Terry playing trumpets. Before that, Arthur Blythe with John Hicks at the piano doing Besame Mucho. Up next, Mary Lou Williams Collective. This is called the Bebop Waltz.

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Kenny Garrett with Vernell Brown at the piano. Kenny Garrett on alto. And that's a tune called Just a Second to Catch My Breath. Before that, Calabria Foti. Just loved to hear her sing. And the album is titled A Lovely Way to Spend an Evening. We heard The Touch of Your Lips.

Fine combination there, Houston Person with Teddy Edwards, and I Don't Stand a Ghost of a Chance with You. And a beautiful arrangement of Where or When is done by Bill Charlap and Histrio. That's it for this hour. I'm Tony Mowat. Let's conclude with Barrett Deems. This is called Sex Appeal.

0: 89.1 Jazz is where you'll hear a great mix of music every weekday. I'm Michael Jewett. Join me for classics from the swing and bop eras and beyond, artists in the area, new releases, and more. 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

0: Hi, I'm Jessica Webster, host of The In Crowd, inviting you to spend some time with me grooving on a Sunday afternoon. Every Sunday afternoon from 3 to 5, we'll drop the needle on jazz records that'll put a smile on your face. 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

The Levin Brothers, Tony and Pete, bass and piano duo with the song Mate Kudasai. If you are a fan of the progressive rock group King Crimson in the 70s, you may remember that piece. Yeah. Ray Brown Trio ahead of that, title track to the release Summertime with Ulf Wakinius on guitar. Going to move on now to Zoot Sims from Live at Falcon Lair. Joe Castro on piano on this, and A Night in Tunisia.

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1: 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Hey, good Thursday morning to you. I'm Matt Hobson sitting in for David Fair this week. And more is coming up on Morning Edition during this hour. You may have heard about the hantavirus outbreak that occurred on that cruise ship recently and also the outbreak of Ebola in Africa. Well, the Trump administration has responded to these outbreaks with tactics some public health officials are calling, quote, heavy-handed.
2: They're taking a lot of steps that many would view as very authoritarian, very over the top.
1: You'll hear more about these tough restrictions in a report from NPR's Rob Stein. That comes up at around 6:38 this morning right here on your community NPR station, 89.1 WEMU. Well, the roadways are still looking good. No crashes or incidents. You know, we had a pretty good rain last night, but as of right now, the roads are pretty dry and accident-free. But still, watch out for all those construction zones. And let's make sure that your air conditioning in your house and your car are working, because we will be another heat advisory. That'll take effect from noon today until 8 o'clock tonight. Also, showers and thunderstorms are expected later this afternoon. We'll have highs around 92, but the heat index values can make it feel like 100 outside. So if you have any outdoor activities, you may want to keep them to a minimum or just stay inside. Also, showers and thunderstorms are likely for tonight, mainly in the overnight period, with lows around 64. Then for Friday, partly sunny and a little bit cooler with highs around 81. Right now, WEMU at 72 degrees, and the time is 6:20.
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0: It's Morning Edition from NPR News. I'm Leila Faldin.
5: And I'm Steve Inskeep. Good morning. At what point does it make sense to ditch a gas car for an electric car? That question came to NPR's climate desk from Guadalupe Higaro of Phoenix, Arizona.
6: Does it make sense to replace it at a certain age or mileage, or do we just drive it till the wheels fall off?
5: NPR climate correspondent Jeff Brady went to Phoenix in search of answers.
7: We're outside an auto repair shop that 30-year-old Guadalupe Higuera's family has owned since before he was born.
6: I have some garage bays where we have some lifts here, some computer equipment, some tire alignment machines.
7: Higuera says this shop feels like a second home. These days, he's a software developer at a big bank, but he worked at the shop growing up. Around back, three red trucks are in various states of repairs. We discuss Higuera's question about ditching a gas car for an EV. Turns out he already did that. Last year, he replaced a 2016 Jeep Wrangler with a 2025 Chevrolet Equinox EV. But now he's doubting that decision because his family believes that it's wasteful to get rid of a car that runs fine.
6: I remember having that conversation with my parents, my older brother, before I got my current car. And they're like, hey, your car, we can keep fixing it. It's still good. There's nothing wrong with it.
7: To answer Higuera's question, we first examine his motivations. He wants to save money and reduce his climate pollution. Then we called on NPR Cars and Energy correspondent Camila Domonoski for help.
8: You want to think about, how much are you spending on fuel or charging? Sure. But also, how much are you spending on maintenance? How much are you spending on insurance, which is going to cost more for a newer vehicle?
7: With Higuera, she filled out a Federal Energy Department calculator to compare his old Jeep to his year-old EV.

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1: And you're listening to Morning Edition right here on your community NPR station, 89.1 WEMU. A good Thursday morning to you. I'm Matt Hobson in for David Fair. And that's right, in case you got to hear it again, it is Thursday morning, which means we're just about minutes away from this week's Cinema Chat. Marquee Arts own Nick Aldrink is in studio making some final preparations for all the movies we're going to be talking about today. And what can I say? It's going to be like one of those days on Cinema Chat because they have two films opening up that have the word day in them. They have Disclosure Day, which is a new film from Steven Spielberg, and the new documentary called Flag Day. We'll talk all about that. Plus, there's a lot of special screenings coming up. So we're at that Cinema Chat coming up at 7:49 this morning here on 89.1 WEMU. While the roadways are still looking pretty good, buildups are not happening just quite yet. They could be coming up very soon, especially along that stretch of westbound I-94 between Michigan Avenue and State Street. That always gets heavy in the morning. But as of right now, we're free of any heavy traffic buildups and any crashes or incidents. But it's going to be a very hot day today. We have a heat advisory that's going to kick in at 12 o'clock and then run through 8 o'clock tonight. Also, showers and the possibility of thunderstorms are in the forecast. We'll have highs around 92, but heat index values could be as high as 100. Showers and thunderstorms are likely for tonight, mainly overnight, with lows around 64. Friday, a bit of a cool off, partly sunny skies to start, and then sunny skies with highs around 81. Then looking at a Saturday, sunny skies and a little warmer with highs around 88. Right now, the studios of WEMU, it is 73 degrees, and the time now is 7:44.
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3: Good morning, I'm Steve Inskeep. Here's what I missed going to bed early. But I just caught the highlights. The New York Knicks won Game 4 of the NBA Finals after trailing by 29 points. No team in finals history has ever won after falling so far behind. But the Knicks nailed one three-pointer after another, and the decisive shot was a three-pointer that missed. Knicks star Jalen Brunson took that shot. It bounced off the front of the rim, and then OG Anunoby tipped it in. It's Morning Edition.
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5: And I'm Leila Faldig. For the first time in more than a decade, the number of people uprooted by conflicts around the world has fallen, and the number of refugees returning home is approaching record numbers, 14.7 million. That's according to a new report by the United Nations Refugee Agency. NPR's Michelle Kellerman takes a closer look.
6: The Office of the United Nations High Commissioner for Refugees, UNHCR, has been tracking the number of people forced to flee their homes for decades. Spokesman Chris Meltzer says this year the overall number of displaced people dropped from over 123 million to just under 118 million.
7: Since Syria and then Ukraine and then Sudan, every year a new record for the last 14, 15 years. And this is the first time that the number goes down a little. Sounds like good news, but it's unfortunately only half of the story.
6: Half the story, because the 14.7 million people who have returned to their homes in the past year face a mixed picture.
7: This time, many of them are people from Syria, for example, who are turning into a country that is destroyed, where the infrastructure is destroyed.
6: Or to Afghanistan, and not voluntarily, says David Miliband, who runs the International Rescue Committee, which aids refugees.
8: We're living in a world where refugees are being forced home from countries like Pakistan and Iran. They've been deported, effectively, Afghans, back to Afghanistan. And once they get there, there's very little for them. Four in five returnees to Afghanistan have to skip a meal a day.
6: The United Nations envoy on Afghanistan, Georgette Gagnon, told the UN Security Council this week that Afghanistan can't handle this sudden population increase, which could include 2.8 million more this year.
9: Afghans are returning to communities and an economy that cannot fully reintegrate them.
6: And to a country run by the Taliban, who have stripped women and girls of their rights. The Trump administration has halted almost all refugee arrivals to the U.S., including from Afghanistan. The first Trump administration also restricted refugee admissions, but funded aid groups that were helping people displaced by war, says Jeremy Kneindike, head of the advocacy group called Refugees International.
10: Because the logic then was they didn't want people coming here, but that meant they would need to support them in the countries that were hosting them. It's been a real change this time with the closure of USAID and the decimation of the Refugee Bureau at the State Department. Now it's sort of the worst of both worlds.
6: Kneindike says there used to be an implicit bargain that rich countries would support poor countries who are hosting refugees.
10: That bargain is now breaking, and it's being broken first and foremost by the cuts in U.S. assistance.
6: The State Department says it's pleased to see people returning to their home countries and says this should be the norm. In a statement to NPR, a spokesperson writes, "The era of mass and illegal migration is over. The era of remigration has begun." But David Miliband says the numbers tell a different story.
8: By any stretch, the numbers of refugees are about twice the level they were a decade ago. And that reflects the disordered world that we're living in.
6: With conflict still uprooting people and UN agencies underfunded. Michelle Kellerman, NPR News, the State Department.

0: This is 89.1 WEMU, and welcome to our feature presentation. Yes, it is Thursday, which means it is time for Cinema Chat. And we have a slight casting change, as you may have noticed. David Fair is away today, so I am your host, Matt Hobson, for today. But there's one thing that still remains constant is our co-host, Nick Aldrink, the Cinemeta Programming Director of Marquee Arts. Nick, how are you on this fine Thursday?
1: I'm doing great. How are you, Matt?
0: Well, been busy. Dave's been off today and had a lot of work to do, but this is the day I've always been working for. In fact, I've been looking through the list, and I guess this is going to be one of those days on Cinema Chat. It seems like every time we meet, there's some kind of theme going on.
1: Yeah, and this was not necessarily intentional, but we have Disclosure Day that opens tonight at the States and in multiplexes everywhere. This is the latest from director Steven Spielberg, and is about a meteorologist and a cybersecurity expert who find themselves at the center of a movement to expose the government's cover-up of extraterrestrial secrets. And it's got Emily Blunt, Josh O'Connor, Colin Firth, and Coleman Domingo, amongst many others in the cast. And music by John Williams.
0: Just when you thought he was out, Steven Spielberg pulls him right back in.
1: That's right. And he's getting back to his a subject he's covered a handful of times, aliens. Like he's going back to his Close Encounters days with this one.
0: Yeah, and I'm hearing a lot of conspiracy rumors already about this movie. First of all, people think that it is kind of a quasi-sequel to Close Encounters. Yeah. Another person just turned around and says, like, you know what? I think he's got actual alien files he can stash at the end of the credits or something like that. And hey, we maybe get an E.T. cameo on top of that. Who knows?
1: That would be something that he would do. But it's Steven Spielberg, even when his lesser-known films, he's still a master filmmaker.
0: Yes, indeed.
1: And I'm very looking forward to seeing this one.
0: And the next one you have is kind of a localized documentary called Flag Day, set in a great state of Michigan.
1: Yeah. Flag Day, that is coming up on the 14th. And so we have this documentary opening tomorrow with the Michigan, set in the small farming community of Three Oaks, Michigan, home to the nation's largest Flag Day parade. This documentary is a verite portrait of ritual, identity, and belonging in an era of deep political division. Somewhere between tradition and transformation lies this village, whose annual parade has become a pageant of American aspiration and memory. And this is from directors Andrew Shea and Melissa Shea, who were at our 2024 Cinetopia Film Festival with their last project, I'll Be There. So we have a little connection to this one as well.
0: Yeah, it's nice. They had good timing there. We've got the 250th anniversary of America on top of that. But it's good to see a documentary kind of like hold up mirrors, like, okay, here's America. Here's what we can do. And here's maybe things that we can make different and still celebrate at the same time. So I think this is a good choice for a lot of people.
1: Yeah, and then this is a very charming documentary. Yeah. This kind of, you know, you can't really talk about Flag Day without leaning into our politics today, but it does so in a way that's very sensitive, and it doesn't really take any stances at all, but it just shows patriotism as a way that unites this community, which is very special.
0: Very good. And I'm seeing your list, and you have a whole lot of special screenings coming up between now and next week. Let's start with the late night classic series.
1: Yeah, tonight we're screening the film The Handmaiden. This is from 2016. It'll be 8 o'clock tonight, with the help from an orphan pickpocket, a Korean con man devises an elaborate plot to seduce and bilk a Japanese woman out of her inheritance. And this is from writer-director Park Chan-wook, who made the films Old Boy and No Other Choice, among many other great films. This is a really terrific psychological thriller with a LGBTQ lean to it as well.
0: Yeah, and the same thing for your next late-night classic for Tomorrow Night Cruising. Sounds like a film this was considerably ahead of its time.
1: Yeah. This is from 1980, plays tomorrow at 9:30. A New York police officer goes undercover on the rough trade beat to find a serial killer who is targeting homosexual men. And this is from writer-director William Friedkin, who of course made The Exorcist and The French Connection, amongst many other great films, and stars Al Pacino, Paul Sorvino, and Karen Allen. And this is definitely Al Pacino in a role that if you don't know anything about this film, you probably aren't expecting him to appear in a film like this, but it's very, very thrilling film as well.
0: Yeah, and the National Theater Live Theater is coming back tomorrow with All My Sons, and this could be quite the production based on the cast alone.
1: Yeah, this will be Saturday at 7, and it's filmed live from the West West End in London. It's got Bryan Cranston and Marion Jean-Baptiste, feature in a five-star, triumphantly acclaimed new production of Arthur Miller's classic play.
0: As in Arthur Miller's Theater in the University of Michigan. A little Ann Arbor twist there.
1: Yeah, that's right. From the visionary director Ivan Van Hove, set in America in 1947, Joe and Kate Keller are a success story, but their contented lives are about to shatter. A figure from the past forces long-buried truths to the surface, lying bare the price of the American dream.
0: Well, I think just watching Bryan Cranston on stage, you know, he is a master in anything he does. Just throw a script at him, next thing you know, he's got a ton of awards coming his way. He is incredible. Yes, you are listening to Cinema Chat here on 89.1 WEMU. I'm Matt Hobson, sitting across from Nick Aldrink. And we got some family-friendly stuff for those who are getting a Pixar mood, especially that Toy Story 5 is coming up pretty soon.
1: Yeah, we have Luca, the film that just came out in 2021. And this will be Sunday at 11 a.m., free and open to the public. And it's set on the Italian Riviera. An unlikely but strong friendship grows between a human being and a sea monster disguised as a human. And this features the voice cast of Jacob Tremblay, who people may remember from a really great drama called Room that came out about 8 years ago or so,
0: right?
1: With Jake Dillon, Grazer, Maya Rudolph, and Jim Gaffigan in this one as well.
0: Yep, and the summer classics continues with a real I consider it a classic film, especially for those who just want to relive their childhood friendship. Mm-hmm. Stand By Me.
1: Yeah, Stand By Me from 1986. This will be playing Sunday at 1:30, part of summer classics. After learning that a stranger has been accidentally killed near their rural homes, four Oregon boys decide to go see the body, and on the way they learn more about one another and their different home lives. And this is, of course, based on the novella by Stephen King from the great director Rob Reiner, and stars Will Wheaton, Jerry O'Connor, River Phoenix, and Corey Feldman.
0: And who can forget that unforgettable train sequence when they're on the tracks?
1: And
0: actually, I watched this not too long ago, and the one thing I got from it is, you know, when you look back on your childhood, you realize, like, you know what? It's fleeting.
1: Yeah.
0: You know, mm-hmm. like you realize you're eventually going to grow up, and next thing you know, you're not going to know the people that you grew up with anymore. They go to different lives. That's what I got from that.
1: Yeah. It's a great summer film. And I mean, of course, for, you know, probably like 10 to 12 years old is probably like the right time to introduce your kids to this movie.
0: Right.
1: But yeah, really great film to see with your kids as well.
0: Yeah. And let's get some disco roller skates out. You got to sing and dance a long event coming up on Sunday night.
1: Yeah. We're playing Xanadu from 1980 this Sunday at 6 o'clock. So come out and sing and dance along to this iconic 80s classic. There will be a drag performance before the show, specialty cocktails, a costume contest, as well as community tabling opportunities. So come out and dressed at your most glamorous 80s attire, but we just ask that you leave the roller skates at home.
0: And I thought you guys were carpeted, because if it's hardwood floor, I would understand.
1: This is a film about struggling artist Sonny, who is trapped in a dull job at painting album covers.
0: That's not a dull job. I think that's great.
1: And when he is instantly attracted to Kira, played by Olivia Newton-John, an anonymous woman randomly photographed in the background of one of his assignments, he visits the auditorium where the cover art was shot and finds the mysterious beauty is an ageless Greek muse who encourages him to team up with old-fashioned Danny McGuire, played by Gene Kelly, to build a roller skating disco. Bet you didn't see that plot twist coming.
0: Well, certainly not Gene Kelly making an appearance. I didn't realize he was still making movies.
1: Is one of his last film roles, but he still dances in this film.
0: I bet he does.
1: It is a great role.
0: Yeah, and you already got a couple of stuff set for this time a week from now, two big screenings, one for Ann Arbor Japan Week and another late night classic that's classic is definitely an understatement.
1: Yeah. Mm-hmm. We have Oko's Inn that'll be playing on next week, Thursday at 7:30, part of Ann Arbor Japan Week, free and open to the public. And Mulholland Drive also plays that night at 8 o'clock from the great David Lynch.
0: Many consider this his masterpiece.
1: Yes, and it is certainly one that you will want to see with your friends and talk about once it's over, because you can watch this film five different times and have a different interpretation about what it's about.
0: Yeah, I guess that's pretty much just the definition, but that is David Lynch in a nutshell. If you watch it again, it was like, wait a minute, I didn't notice that before, and then you're like, wait, what?
1: Yeah,
0: and you got a lot to continue on. Now, here's a movie I'm particularly fond of, Trainspotting, and I will say this, if you want to see a definite crazy person, watch Robert Carlyle on Trainspotting.
1: this is its 30th anniversary, and it's a 4K restoration now playing at the Michigan. It's really the film that made, that put Daniel Boyle and Ewan McGregor in the spotlight.
0: Indeed.
1: Also got Johnny Lee Miller, Robert Carlyle, and Kelly McDonald in this one, about Renton, deeply immersed in Edinburgh drug scene, who tries to clean up and get out despite the allure of drugs and the influence of friends.
0: And there's that baby on the ceiling. Who can forget that?
1: Yeah. Oh, boy.
0: Yeah, The Sheep Detectives. This has been a pretty popular movie in Ann Arbor, hasn't it?
1: It has been extremely popular. This is such a delightful, very English film, and a bunch of sheep. You got Hugh Jackman, Emma Thompson, and voice cast Brett Goldstein, Patrick Stewart, Regina Hall, Chris O'Dowd, Bryan Cranston again, and Julia Louis-Dreyfus.
0: And you got Power Ballad, you got Tuner, Caroline, Backrooms, just a little bit of everything that's having some good runs so far.
1: Yes. Yeah, yeah. It's, probably your last chance to catch Power Ballad and Caroline, and I really recommend you see both of them.
0: Excellent. Well, Nick, thanks a lot for joining us, and we'll be back with David next week, and keep in mind that David's time is running out, so you'll be sure to enjoy your time with him.
1: Yes, I certainly will.
0: That's Nick Aldering from Marquee Arts, and if you want to get all the information on Cinema Chat, just check out our website, WEMU.org. I'm Matt Hobson, sitting in for David Fair. 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
1: And you're listening to Morning Edition right here on your community NPR station, 89.1 WEMU. Hey, good Thursday morning to you. I'm Matt Hobson sitting in for David Fair. We're going to get you a bit of a sports mood later this hour on Morning Edition. The World Cup officially gets underway today across Mexico, the United States, and Canada, with an historic stadium in Mexico City hosting the opening match. NPR's Leo Follow and Ader Peralta, who apparently is a huge soccer fan, will talk all about that at 8:34 this morning here on 89.1 WEMU. Where funding for WEMU programs, of course, comes from you, our listeners. It also comes from the Mosaic Foundation of Rita and Peter Hayden. Out on the roadways, things are building up a little bit along westbound I-94, just as you pass the US 23 exchange. No word of any crashes there or incidents or anywhere else, especially here in Washtenaw County and our surrounding communities. And as always, watch out for those orange barrels and those light up traffic signs that say traffic shift ahead or anything like that. Construction season is underway and things may be a little difficult for a while. And roads may be a little wet later today. We are expecting showers and thunderstorms later today. Plus, a heat advisory is going to take effect at noon and run through 8 o'clock today. 8 o'clock tonight, actually. We'll have highs around 92, but the heat index values could be as high as 100. More showers and thunderstorms expected for tonight's forecast, with lows around 64. Then for Friday, partly sunny is the start, and then sunny skies all around Friday and cooler with highs around 81. Right now, WEMU is 73 degrees, and the time is 8:20.
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0: This is Morning Edition from NPR News. I'm Leila Faldin.
5: And I'm Steve Inskeep. Good morning. At what point does it make sense to get rid of your gas car in favor of an electric one? That question came to NPR's climate desk from Guadalupe Higuera of Phoenix, Arizona.
6: Does it make sense to replace it at a certain age or mileage, or do we just drive it till the wheels fall off?
5: NPR climate correspondent Jeff Brady went to Phoenix in search of answers.
7: We're outside an auto repair shop that 30-year-old Guadalupe Higuera's family has owned since before he was born.
6: I have some garage bays where we have some lifts here, some computer equipment, some tire alignment machines.
7: Higuera says this shop feels like a second home. These days, he's a software developer at a big bank, but he worked at the shop growing up. Around back, three red trucks are in various states of repair. We discuss Higuera's question about ditching a gas car for an EV. Turns out he already did that. Last year, he replaced a 2016 Jeep Wrangler with a 2025 Chevrolet Equinox EV. But now he's doubting that decision because his family believes that it's wasteful to get rid of a car that runs fine.
6: I remember having that conversation with my parents, my older brother, before I got my current car. And they were like, hey, your car, we can keep fixing it. It's still good. There's nothing wrong with it.
7: To answer Higuera's question, we first examine his motivations. He wants to save money and reduce his climate pollution. Then we called on NPR Cars and Energy correspondent Camila Domonoski for help.
8: You want to think about how much are you spending on fuel or charging, sure, but also how much are you spending on maintenance? How much are you spending on insurance, which is going to cost more for a newer vehicle?
7: With Hagara, she filled out a Federal Energy Department calculator to compare his old Jeep to his year-old EV. First, they put in that he drives 21,000 miles each year. That's more than most people. His work is 35 miles away, and his girlfriend lives on the other side of Phoenix.
8: How much of that is highway driving? How much of it is sort of city driving?
6: I would say like 40 city, 60 highway.
7: They also enter where the electricity for the EV comes from. More than half of Arizona's electricity is generated by burning gas and coal. So driving an EV here won't be pollution-free. They also put in local gasoline prices, $4.95 a gallon. The calculator shows the EV costs about $2,500 a year more the first year. But with high gas prices and lower EV maintenance costs, that gap narrows.
8: It's only $1,000 more, cumulatively, over 5 years, to own the Equinox.
7: After that, the EV costs less.
6: This makes me feel a little bit happier financially-wise, because I didn't really expect that the cost would be pretty much exactly the same, and then it gets cheaper down the line.
7: The Energy Department tool shows Hagara is cutting his carbon dioxide emissions by 80%. But he's heard EVs have more

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1: It's been a big year for the global girl group Cat's Eye, from viral songs and dances to awards and a memorable Coachella performance. But it hasn't been all smooth sailing.
2: We have become this, like, emblem of representation. 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
1: I'm Elsa Chang. 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
3: Coming up later today at 4 on your community NPR station, 89.1 WEMU. On the roadways, just some very minor slowdowns along westbound I-94 just as you approach Michigan Avenue. Not much going on there or anywhere else, especially as far as crashes or incidents to report. But we will have a heat advisory in effect from noon today until 8 o'clock tonight. So we're going to have temperatures as high as 92, but heat index values can be as high as 100, plus showers and thunderstorms are likely later this afternoon. Right now, at the studios of WEMU, it's 73 degrees, and the time now is 8:30.
4: Live from NPR News in Washington, I'm Dave Mattingly. Hours after a second night of airstrikes against Iran, President Trump is pledging to escalate the attacks. Writing on Truth Social, a short

0: Short time ago, the president says American forces plan to take Karg Island and other Iranian oil infrastructure in the not-too-distant future. Amnesty International is accusing Israel of carrying out a campaign of ethnic cleansing of Palestinians from the occupied West Bank with the intention to annex the territory. The allegation is contained in a 149-page report. Microsoft co-founder Bill Gates was on Capitol Hill yesterday, where he testified to members of the House Oversight Committee about his relationship with the late convicted sex offender Jeffrey Epstein. NPR's Ava Berger reports.
1: Bill Gates told lawmakers he never witnessed or knew about any of Epstein's crimes. Before the closed-door interview, he stopped and told reporters he was appearing voluntarily.
2: I hope my testimony is helpful to the work, important work of the committee to find justice for the victims.
1: In an opening statement, Gates said he met with Epstein on various occasions from 2011 to 2014 because he believed Epstein could help connect him with potential donors for his foundation. Gates also admitted to affairs and said Epstein used that information to pressure Gates to, quote, re-engage with him. Ava Berger, NPR News.
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3: And this is 89.1 WEMU News. Good morning. I'm Matt Hobson. The family of the Navy veterans shot and killed in January by Washtenaw County Sheriff's deputies has filed a civil suit against the officers involved. John Genuine was shot multiple times after his van was tipped over following a police chase in Ypsilanti Township. Deputies reported he had a rifle, but it was determined that he was unarmed. Attorney Todd Flood calls the incidents an execution by poorly trained officers.
4: This day is about accountability. It's about training. It's about making sure that it's loud enough that this doesn't happen again to another individual. The loss of life here was totally unnecessary.
3: State police completed an investigation into the shooting in April and forwarded its findings to the Attorney General's office. An office spokesman says it's still under review. The county and the eight deputies allegedly involved were named as defendants in the suit filed. The Huron River Watershed Council is holding a public meeting to discuss PFAS being detected in Dexter area wastewater. Daniel Brown is climate resilience strategist for the Huron River Watershed Council. He says wastewater treatment plants have been processing higher concentration of PFAS around Dexter and Linden townships. He says the water-resistant chemical is likely entering the sewer system from water runoff that has come into contact with consumer and industrial products containing PFAS.
5: PFAS is in everything from personal care products to waterproofing on clothing. It's in building materials in your home. It can be shed from nonstick cookware. So it can come from any number of things.
3: The public meeting will be held at Dexter Township Hall tonight starting at 6 p.m. Ann Arbor Sparks annual report shows that Ann Arbor's future could be driven by businesses utilizing artificial intelligence technologies. Ann Arbor Sparks COO Phil Santer says the 2025 fiscal year had companies finding ways to use AI to enhance local industry. He says he expects to see the continuing trend of businesses supporting the data centers being developed in the county through energy efficiency and automation. Notable companies include Utilidata and Torque Robotics.
6: It's interesting that we have companies in our backyard that are trying to support efficiency of some of these big operations.
3: Sanders says global economic uncertainty heading into the new fiscal year may make some companies cautious about hiring and investment. He says startups will also be jockeying to see who can gain the most leverage in the rapidly evolving AI sector. Not much going on the roadways at this time, but keep in mind a heat advisory isn't part of the weather forecast today. It will start at noon and run through 8 o'clock tonight. We'll have temperatures around 92, but heat indexes could be as high as 100. That's WEMU News. I'm Matt Hobson.
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8: 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I'm Steve Inskeep.
9: And I'm Leila Fadel. Good morning. We're just hours away from the kickoff of the 2026 FIFA World Cup. Billions of people will be watching the world's biggest sporting event.
8: You sound excited, Leila. In the opening match.
9: I watch all the sports.
8: People will be watching. In the opening match, South Africa takes on Mexico, which is the home team. It's in Mexico City.
9: NPR's Eder Peralta joins us from Mexico City. Good morning, Eder.
10: Hey, good morning, Leila.
9: So what's the scene like where you are?
10: Well, if you were here, you would be excited. Because for Mexico, football is a religion.
9: Yeah.
10: And over the past few weeks, it's all anyone can talk about. The whole city is plastered with billboard of Mexican players, and everyone is wearing a soccer jersey. Even the baby Jesus at the Metropolitan Cathedral is wearing the whole Mexico kit, right down to the socks. It's a celebration, but it's also tense. As we said, the world is watching, and everyone who has beef with the Mexican government is out on the streets. The families of the missing, the workers of the electric company, sex workers, one of the big teachers' unions has set up a protest camp on the outskirts of the main square here. And they're threatening to take their protests to the legendary Estadio Azteca, where the opening game is being played. So today might be eventful on and off the pitch.
9: Okay, so things are tense there, but this is also coming at a tense time for the world, right?
10: Yeah, I mean, this is the first time a host country is welcoming a team from a country they are at war with. That's Iran, which will play in L.A. next week. Iran's national team was actually supposed to set up camp in Tucson, Arizona, but the U.S. basically said they weren't welcome, so they had to move their camp south of the border to Tijuana. I was just there, and the team is holed up at a Marriott hotel. The players would only leave to go train. They didn't talk to reporters, but one of their super fans, Reza Mansour, who is staying with the team, says they're trying not to let the war or politics affect them, but he said the team has already been put at a disadvantage.
11: We don't even know what's going to happen with these guys once they want to enter USA. Are they going to keep them? Are they going to hassle them for like 5 hours, six, 7 hours?
10: And it's not just Iran, Leila. The U.S. denied entry to an Iraqi team photographer. One of their stars was held up by U.S. immigration for hours. A Somali referee was also denied entry. One of FIFA's main campaigns stresses that football unites the world, but this is not that. Even with the host countries, Mexico, Canada, and the United States, they seemed like unshakable allies. But this World Cup is coming at a time when they are trading barbs about sovereignty, and President Trump is threatening to annex Canada and strike Mexico militarily.
9: Okay, let's talk soccer. What's the outlook for the home teams? Who are the favorites?
10: The favorites are who you might expect: Spain, France, Portugal, England, and the defending champion Argentina. The U.S. and Mexico are very likely to get out of the group stage, but it's hard to believe they'll make it much further than that. But I'm not going to say that too loudly here. Historically, the national team here has been nothing but disappointment, but this tournament is yet to start, so hope is intact, and everyone wants a miracle for the gods to intervene and give this country a big party. And I'll be honest, Leila, I want to see that party, so I'm about to head out to one of the big watch parties, and I will be wearing my Mexico jersey.
9: That's NPR's Eder Peralta in Mexico City. Have fun.
10: Thank you, Leila.
8: The second Trump administration, the current one, has imposed tough restrictions to prevent the spread of Ebola and hantavirus, and that is a departure from the first Trump administration's response to COVID. NPR's Rob Stein reports.
12: The Trump administration denounced lockdowns and other restrictive pandemic countermeasures and has been espousing leaving more medical decisions up to individual choice, health freedom, to question vaccines and promote unproven remedies.
13: They have spent so much time talking about not having the government impose on people's individual decisions and individual movement, and argued that individual freedom trumps public health guidance.
12: Dr. Ashish Jha is a senior fellow at Harvard who served as President Biden's COVID-19 response coordinator.
13: And yet, in response to the hantavirus and Ebola, this administration has chosen to impose very draconian and extreme public health measures.
12: Passengers aboard the cruise ship hit by the hantavirus were told their confinement inside a Nebraska quarantine unit was voluntary. But the administration then took the rare step of imposing mandatory federal quarantine orders on two passengers who wanted to leave to quarantine at home.
14: That's heavy-handed and really quite unnecessary.
12: James Hodge is a public health law professor at Arizona State University. He says hantavirus doesn't spread very easily, so the passengers could safely quarantine at home.
14: What we did experience post-COVID, rejecting authoritarian or strict or very heavy-handed public health interventions, have been somewhat abandoned by this administration, at least in response to hantavirus.
12: Next, the federal government declared that none of the passengers in Omaha could leave unless a guard was posted outside their homes 24/7.
14: They're taking a lot of steps that many would view as very authoritarian, very over-the-top.
12: The Ebola crisis in Africa triggered two more controversial reactions, banning any travelers from the countries where Ebola is spreading from the U.S., and, even more surprising, barring U.S. citizens helping fight Ebola from coming home to get treated if they become ill. Jennifer Nuzzo runs the Pandemic Center at Brown University.
15: It's completely stunning to me that we would not allow Americans to return to the United States. We have specialized taxpayer-built units that exist solely to provide life-saving care to people who may be exposed to deadly diseases while they are doing important public health work.
12: In some ways, the tactics mirror the administration's aggressive immigration crackdown, according to Lawrence Gostin, a public health law professor at Georgetown.
16: We're seeing a real overkill that's trampling the civil liberties of American citizens.
12: That could easily backfire, Gostin says, by discouraging other countries from reporting outbreaks, undermining public trust, and driving exposed and infected people underground.
16: The administration is trying to look tough, and that's just no way to deal with an infectious disease that really doesn't know borders. We need to use science and public health rather than, you know, political theatrics and overkill.
12: In an email to NPR, Department of Health and Human Services spokesman Andrew Nixon said the administration was mounting an aggressive response, but said the restrictions were targeted and aimed at protecting the health and safety of the American people. Dr. Robert Redfield ran the CDC during the first Trump administration. He's now a visiting fellow at the Heritage Foundation. He thinks the Americans who catch Ebola in Africa should be evacuated to the U.S. for treatment. But Redfield says a general travel ban from the region and the restrictions on the hantavirus passengers are reasonable.
17: I do have a lot of confidence in the public health people that make these decisions. They don't make it lightly when they take away someone's freedom of movement due to quarantine.
12: But critics worry the administration could deploy aggressive tactics like these on a much larger scale if an outbreak of hantavirus, Ebola, or some other pathogen actually erupts in the U.S. Rob Stein, NPR News.
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3: And you're listening to Morning Edition right here on your community NPR station, 89.1 WEMU. Hey, good Thursday morning to you. I'm Matt Hobson in for David Fair. And coming up during the start of the 9 o'clock hour, we'll have some updates on the war with Iran. U.S. Defense Secretary Pete Hegseth spoke on Wednesday about launching a new wave of airstrikes against Iran.
18: We will hit them hard on our terms, on the targets that improve the environment for us to operate in and undermine the capabilities that Iran wants to have.
3: You'll get an update on these latest attacks from NPR's Leila Fallo and Greg Myrie. That's coming up at around 9:07 this morning here on 89.1 WEMU. Out on the roadways, things are moving along pretty well. We do see a little bit of backup along northbound U.S. 23 between the U.S. 23 I-94 exchange up to about Washtenaw Avenue. No word of any crashes or incidents there or anywhere else, but we'll certainly keep an eye on that for you as the morning rolls on. And you may want to stay cool today. Today may be a good day to stay inside or at least limit your outdoor activities. A heat advisory is expected to kick in at noon today and run through 8 o'clock tonight. Plus, showers and thunderstorms are expected later this afternoon. We'll have highs around 92, but the heat index values can make it feel like 100 outside. Showers and thunderstorms are expected for tonight as well, with lows around 64. Friday, things will cool off a bit. We'll start with partly sunny skies and then sunny skies all around, with highs around 81. Then looking at a Saturday, sunny skies and a little warmer with highs around 88. Right now at the studios of WEMU, it is 73 degrees and the time is 8:44.
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9: Good morning, I'm Leila Faldin. New Zealand takes its biosecurity laws very seriously. Food, animals, and plants have to be declared when you enter the country, and no one is above the law, even if they're 30,000 feet above the ground. Three pilots were recently fined $400 after a detector dog named Sophie sniffed out their contraband. A vegetable salad, a chicken sandwich, and a banana. Justice may be blind, but it has a very strong nose. It's Morning Edition.
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9: I'm Leila Fadel.
19: And I'm A. Martinez. One of college football's top quarterbacks is entangled in a gambling scandal. Brendan Sorsby, the incoming quarterback for the Texas Tech Red Raiders, has admitted to placing thousands of bets over 4 years as a college athlete. The NCAA ruled him permanently ineligible to play, but Sorsby sued, and this week a Texas judge granted him an injunction against the NCAA's decision. To explain what's going on, we reached out to Shahan Jayaraja, college football writer for CBS Sports. So, Shahan, what argument did Sorsby make in court?
20: So Brendan Sorsby and his attorneys ultimately made the case that he had a clinically diagnosed gambling addiction. And his lawyers argued that he was receiving specific treatment related to that and that that should be considered a mitigating factor when it comes to the gambling that he did while a student athlete.
19: Okay. Now, on Monday, a judge in Lubbock, Texas, by the way, ruled that Sorsby would get a 2-game suspension in September. So effectively, he's going to be eligible to play for the Texas Tech Red Raiders. How has that decision been received by the college sports world?
20: Yeah, it's been considered an outrage in the college sports world. Actually, multiple programs, Georgia and Nebraska specifically, have said that they no longer will schedule Texas Tech, not just in football, but in any sports at this point. Multiple stakeholders have even gone on the record to say that schools on their schedule should consider not playing games against them this fall, though I do think that's unlikely.
19: What about the NCAA? What is it saying?
20: So the NCAA certainly is very against this ruling. They put out a very public statement, and they've appealed as well to the Seventh Court of Appeals in the state of Texas. But at this point, there's not a whole lot that they can do. Now, I will say as well, we are in the midst of lots of college football stakeholders appealing to Congress to act, to try to pass not just legislation related to this issue, but comprehensive college football reform legislation. And those calls have only grown louder as this case has gone through the system.
19: You know, I saw a headline in Seattle Times, a stunning ruling shows just how far college sports has spiraled. I mean, Shahan, is it fair to lump this ruling with the feeling that many people have that college sports is just out of control? There's all these name, image, and likeness deals where athletes, in many cases teenagers, can just move around to the highest bidder and play for any school they want, and conferences realigning to make the most money possible. Is it fair to lump one thing with the other?
20: The reality is we are in a Wild West era of college athletics where essentially the rules are being constructed as we go. And, you know, 5 years ago, there was the law passed and the decision made to institute name, image, and likeness, which meant that athletes were allowed to profit off their likeness. In 2025, we had the NCAA lawsuit that was ultimately settled that allowed schools to directly revenue share with their athletes. Among all this, again, we've had loosening restrictions on gambling, both nationally and at the NCAA level. So this is very much part of a broader story of college athletics, where so many of the restrictions that have defined college athletics in the past century are going away. And ultimately, I mean, the only way that you can almost compare it is a plane is being constructed as we fly through the air. And at this moment, there isn't necessarily a clear answer to what that's going to look like.
19: That's Shahan Jayaraja with CBS Sports. Shahan, thank you very much.
20: Thank you so much for having me.
19: This is Morning Edition from NPR News. I'm A. Martinez.
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3: 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Looking at just about everything here at WEMU, news, sports, traffic, weather information. But it won't be long before we start getting into the music portion of our day with 89.1 Jazz with Michael Jewett starting at noon. We are officially at day 12 of Michael Jewett's farewell tour. He's got Noon at 2 planned for you, plus some tunes from trumpet giant Woody Shaw for Black Music Month Block Party, and also gave you some sounds from Sean Dobbins, Nick Collins, and a whole lot more. Michael will be on between hours of 10 and 12 and 2 and 4, which includes blues time at 3 as always. But of course, we have 12 to 2, that little break. In this case, it's Thursday, so today it's the Song Break, hosted as always by John Bomarito. He's got a Black Music Month spotlight planned for today. It's going to be all about Dinah Washington today. Plus, he'll give you a whole lot of great tunes from the American Songbook, as he does every Tuesday and Thursday here on 89.1 WEMU. It all starts at 10 o'clock, and be sure to tune in. On the roadways, we are still looking good. No crashes or incidents to pass along to at this time. Volumes are starting to drop a little bit, and we have been informed of no crashes or incidents here in Washtenaw County or just about anywhere else. But we'll certainly keep an eye on things for you as the morning rolls on. And be sure you want to plan on staying cool today, because we have a heat advisory in effect just like yesterday. It will start at noon and then run through 8 o'clock tonight. Also, showers and thunderstorms are expected later this afternoon. Otherwise, mostly sunny with highs around 92, but the heat index values could get as high as 100. Showers and thunderstorms are likely for tonight, mainly in the overnight period, with lows around 64. Then we'll get a bit of relief on Friday. Partly sunny skies to start, and then sunny skies all around with highs around 81. And your weekend is short shaping up this way so far. Sunny skies expected on Saturday with highs around 88. But we may see showers and the possibility of thunderstorms for most of the day on Sunday. Otherwise, mostly sunny skies. And again, a bit cooler with highs around 76. Right now, the studios of WEMU, it is 73 degrees. And the time now is 8:51.
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2: I'm Layla Faldin.
19: And I'm A. Martinez. This week, Nithya Raman, the progressive Los Angeles City Council member, edged out reality TV star Spencer Pratt in the L.A. mayoral race, challenging incumbent Karen Bass. A constant topic of accountability in this race remains, and that is who is responsible for the aftermath of the Palisades fires of 2025, and how will the city rebuild ahead of the 2028 Olympics set to take place in Los Angeles. CBS News correspondent Jonathan Vigliotti was on the ground during the worst of the fires.
21: I have responded to countless fires, and I have never responded to a fire when I enter town and already there was chaos.
19: In a new book titled Torched, Vigliotti details the early hours of the fire when residents found themselves evacuating their homes without a plan.
21: I remember looking around, taking stock, not seeing a single firefighter, a single first responder there on the scene.
19: We recently spoke about his book and the political fallout following those catastrophic first days.
21: In the aftermath, our elected officials, from Mayor Karen Bass to Governor Gavin Newsom, have struggled with delivering a clear message as to what went wrong.
19: Jonathan, the book focuses on Los Angeles, but you also reported on the fires in Maui and the effects of climate change around the U.S. Are politics and policy just too slow to adapt to what people need now when it comes to climate change?
21: Politics and policy are certainly too slow to adapt. And I also think politics and the optics of messing something up are also impacting our ability, our leaders' ability to confront accountability, to recognize where there were mistakes made, and to clearly articulate and outline how we can operate together in the future to prevent history from repeating itself. And what is very clear from the fire experts I speak with, even though we have a climate change issue, there are things that we could do through policy and through simple building materials that can help us weather the future storm. You know, in the aftermath, there has been this rush to rebuild. There's been this rapid push for permits to go through. Typically after a disaster, it takes about 12 to 18 months to get permits approved. Here in Los Angeles, we're talking 3 months. We need to change policy so that when we rebuild, we're not rebuilding the same old way. We're building with resiliency.
19: Jonathan and I spoke before California's primary results came in, ending Spencer Pratt's mayoral run in Los Angeles. I asked Jonathan how much the politics of fire had to do with having two Republicans, Pratt and Steve Hilton, making bids in Democratic strongholds on the local and gubernatorial level.
21: I could best speak to Spencer Pratt. Spencer Pratt would not exist. He would not be a name on a ballot for people to check off had the fires not happened, but more importantly, had accountability taken place shortly thereafter. He lost his home. His parents lost their homes. I remember back then, he was one of those voices that crossed my path on social media that was asking really tough questions. He never got answers to those questions. And in the frustration of the lack of answers to those questions, and he chose to run for mayor.
1: For the longest time, wildfires, especially in California, have been seen as more of a rural issue than an urban issue. Because in watching what happened in Palisades, I almost feel like the Palisades fire became that monster that finally breached the walls of the fortress. Now, all of a sudden, homes in these urban areas are burning down. When it comes to that idea, do you think Palisades has changed the game in a way that I don't know if we can ever go back?
21: What you're describing is habitat change. How, where, and how we build impacts the environment around us. And more in California, where affordable housing, available housing is slim to none, we are seeing a spike in communities breaking ground in areas where wildfire comes and feeds every single season. It's what's known as the wildland urban interface, the WUI. In the past 20 years, there's been a surge about 160% in building in these areas. 95% of fires are human caused. That's according to CAL FIRE. Most of them are unintentional. Some of them are arson. We're being outpaced currently by extreme weather fueled by climate change. We have fewer firehouses today than we had in the 1960s, and the population has nearly doubled since then. There needs to be a holistic approach to how and where we build and to how we provide safety.
1: And here's the other thing, too, is that it would be very difficult to rebuild after a fire like Palisades if there wasn't any attention being put on the area. But in 2028, the Olympics, the world is going to be in Los Angeles. How is that event impacting the way Los Angeles rebuilds? Because now there's a ticking clock on this.
21: Yeah, there is a ticking clock. The rebuild is tethered directly to the Olympic torch. The day after the Palisades fire sparked, on January 8th, Mayor Bass arrived back in Los Angeles and toured Pacific Palisades with Governor Newsom. The fire was still burning. Homes were still being lost. Businesses were still being destroyed. Lives were still being claimed. And yet they were there on the ground. Why were they there? According to my sourcing, to specifically address 2028 and the Olympics. Both of them knew that losing the Palisades would be damaging to their career, but to lose the Olympics would be game over. And at the time, that was something that was being discussed. Close advisors to the president were pushing him to move the Olympics elsewhere. The late Charlie Kirk was among those people that was very vocal about the need to possibly take the Olympics to another state. The governor and the mayor were very well aware of this. And what we're really seeing right now is rebuilding really according to the blueprints that we've been using all this time, and blueprints that quickly catched fire when the flames arrived.
1: Jonathan Vigliotti is a correspondent with CBS News. His new book is Torched: How a City Was Left to Burn and the Olympic Rush to Rebuild LA. Jonathan, thanks a lot.
21: Hey, thank you so much for having me.
8: Now, Vigliotti says neither the mayor nor the governor gave him an interview for this book. A spokesperson for Gavin Newsom told NPR the governor was on the ground within hours of the fire, coordinating the response, and called Vigliotti's criticisms, quote, total nonsense. A senior advisor for Bass claimed the book is, quote, full of falsehoods, and that the mayor is leading the effort to rebuild the neighborhood. It's Morning Edition from NPR News. I'm Steve Inskeep.
9: I'm Leila Falden.
1: And I'm A. Martinez.
3: And I'm Matt Hobson, sitting in for David Fair here on your community NPR station, 89.1 WEMU Ypsilanti, broadcasting from the Timko Broadcast Center at Eastern Michigan University's own Halley Library. Well, the volumes of traffic are starting to drop quite a bit. Plus, we have no crashes or incidents to pass along to at this time. Looks like we're going to have a pretty smooth ride. But things may be a little wet later on. We're expecting showers and thunderstorms later this afternoon. And on top of that, a heat advisory is supposed to kick in at noon today and then run from 8 o'clock tonight. So we're expecting showers and thunderstorms, otherwise mostly sunny with highs around 92, but the heat index value could make it as high as 100. Showers and thunderstorms are expected for tonight's forecast, mainly in the overnight, with lows around 64. Friday will start a bit of a cool down, partly sunny skies to start the day, then sunny skies for later in the day with highs around 81. Looking in for your weekend, sunny skies with highs around 88 on Saturday, and then showers and the possibility of thunderstorms for most of the day Sunday, otherwise mostly sunny with highs around 76. Right now, at the studios of WEMU, it is 73 degrees, and the time now is 9 o'clock. Good morning.
9: Good morning. Never mind the ceasefire. The U.S. attacked Iran, and President Trump said it's because Iran is taking too long to negotiate. The Secretary of Defense talked of negotiating with bombs. It's Morning Edition from NPR News. What makes lawmakers reluctant to approve a surveillance law? I'm Leila Fadel.
8: And I'm Steve Inskeep. The rule authorized spying overseas. Congress was close to renewing it until the president chose an inexperienced intelligence chief. Also, SpaceX plans for an IPO. And the World Cup starts today. We meet the captain for Team USA. And we teach you how to talk about soccer. Terms like nutmeg and parking the bus. The founding fathers could hardly have imagined such language. They took on writing a Declaration of Independence on this day, June 11th in 1776. Pursue happiness. The news is next.
0: Live from NPR News in Washington, I'm Corva Coleman. President Trump says the U.S. will be hitting Iran, quote, very hard tonight. He wrote online last hour, the U.S. has fired on Iran for two nights in a row already. Iran has attacked nearby U.S. allies. The Pentagon also says U.S. forces have disabled three oil tankers in the Gulf of Oman. The Indian government says three Indian sailors died after U.S. forces fired on the vessel they were aboard in the Gulf of Oman. NPR's Dia Hadid has more.
2: In the most serious incident, U.S. Central Command said it had disabled an oil tanker in the Gulf of Oman. The Palau flag set a bellow. It said the vessel was attempting to transport oil from Iran in violation of an American blockade. It was unclear if U.S. forces made any attempt to rescue the distressed sailors or seek help for them. The Indian Foreign Ministry said in a statement that Omani rescue crews saved 21 sailors from the vessel. Another three sailors died. The Indian Foreign Ministry also summoned the American diplomat Jason Meeks to lodge a protest over the targeting of the ship. Millions of Indian nationals work in the Gulf, while thousands work as commercial sailors in the Gulf area. At least 12 Indian nationals have died or gone missing in the latest Mideast war. Dia Hadid, NPR News.
0: Analysts have been reviewing the latest report on consumer inflation. It rose a little more than 4% in May compared to the same time a year ago. Most of the increases were in gas and energy costs linked to the war in Iran. Economist Claudia Saab was formerly with the Federal Reserve. She says that consumers are feeling real pain.
22: When we go to the store, we pay prices. We don't pay inflation. Right. And so it doesn't, you know, oh, it's been a whole bunch of one-off events. Well, yes, that's true. And I think that for policymakers, that's important in how they respond. But the reality of where you are at the other end of this, the price level's quite a bit higher than what we would have expected 5 years ago. And wages haven't kept up with that.
0: She spoke to NPR's Morning Edition. NPR has obtained a letter from ICE to members of Congress. It provides insight into the agency's data collection practices on protesters. NPR's Jude Jaffe Block has more.
23: Former acting director of ICE Todd Lyons has denied his agency has a database of protesters. Lyons recently departed his post, but after Florida Congressman Maxwell Frost and other Democrats posed additional questions earlier this year, Lyons wrote a response back in April that NPR is the first media outlet to review. The letter indicates that ICE gives itself wide latitude to collect biographic and biometric data on people who agents believe are threatening officer safety or impeding operations. Civil liberties advocates say it's the clearest official acknowledgement yet that ICE may be routinely gathering and preserving information on protesters and observers who are not arrested. Jude Jaffe Block, NPR News.
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3: This is 89.1 WEMU News. Good morning. I'm Matt Hobson. Ypsilanti State Representative Jimmy Wilson Jr. is looking to form a work group to address the systematic conditions in Michigan's prisons. It comes after a third inmate in as many weeks died at Women's Huron Valley Correctional Facility. In February, the House Oversight Committee reviewed the situation at WHV, and Wilson says he's been waiting for additional hearings since then.
4: They haven't done that yet. So in the meantime, I talked to some of my colleagues, my lawmakers, and as well as the activists. I said, well, let's put together a work group and let's start diving into it ourselves.
3: Wilson is one of several legislators who have called upon Department of Corrections Director Heidi Washington to resign. He says Michigan doesn't have the death penalty, but it means nothing if the state continues to allow preventable deaths in its prisons. Health insurance companies would cover the entire cost of insulin, inhalers, and other key medicines under bills introduced on Wednesday in the Michigan Senate. Supporters say the life-saving medication should be free to all insured Michiganders. Democratic State Senator Cheddar Green says both sides of the political aisle should get behind making medicine cheaper and more available.
5: We can't do anything if we don't breathe, right? We can have all the money and we can pass all the legislation we can, but if we're struggling to breathe, then we're not doing anything. So just simple common sense things that make life easier for some of our most vulnerable people.
3: Both Democratic and Republican lawmakers have tried to pass bills this year to lower the cost of health care, like pricing transparency, expanding certain programs, and creating a drug affordability review board. None of those bills have made to the governor so far. And the Michigan House approved legislation on Wednesday to speed up new training requirements for reading teachers. The new training standards would apply to the upcoming school year under the GOP-sponsored bills instead of the school year that starts in 2027. Republicans are pushing to accelerate the use of phonics and other elements of science of reading curricula to help lift Michigan's dismal literacy scores. GOP Representative Jamie Green is one of the bill sponsors. She says there's no reason to delay new reading programs when the state faces a literacy crisis.
6: Well, I don't understand why there's such a pushback to moving the deadline forward. The governor herself said this was her priority in her State of the State speech.
3: The three bills were approved largely along party lines. Democrats say it's not fair or useful to suddenly push schools and instructors into new reading programs so close to the new academic year. The bills now go to the state Senate, which is controlled by Democrats. Under proposed federal guidelines, post-secondary programs across the U.S. risk losing eligibility for federal student loans if graduates earn less than those with just a high school diploma. Preliminary federal data suggests 8 undergraduate degree programs in Michigan will likely be flagged. Over 1,000 are marked as likely to pass, though. Mia Murphy is chief policy officer at the Michigan Association of State Universities. She says public universities are not worried, but Murphy says tying student loans to earnings raises broader questions.
10: What do we do with a market failure? What do we do when some areas are associated with low salaries, but they're also vital for daily life?
3: The rule is set to take effect on July 1st. Programs won't lose loan access unless they fail the earning test in 2 of the 3 consecutive years. And a reminder, a heat advisory is going to start at noon today and run through 8 o'clock tonight. That's WEMU News. I'm Matt Hobson.
8: It's Morning Edition from NPR News. I'm Steve Inskeep.
9: And I'm Leila Faldin. Good morning. The U.S. unleashed another round of airstrikes against Iran Wednesday night.
8: President Trump said Iran was taking too long to negotiate. And this morning, he has seized attention with more threats of actions the president may or may not take, saying that he may hit Iran very hard tonight and threaten to take total control of the country's oil and gas industry in some manner. Iran has responded with its own fire. In a moment, we'll talk this over with retired General Joseph Votel. We begin with the facts as we know them now.
9: NPR's Greg Myrie is in Tel Aviv and joins me now. Good morning, Greg.
11: Hi, Leila.
9: Okay, so the ceasefire broken. It's the second straight night of U.S. attacks. What do we know?
11: Yeah, the U.S. targeted several sites along Iran's coast. These were military facilities in and around the Strait of Hormuz. These are the places where Iran fires missiles and drones at ships in the Gulf and neighboring Arab countries. U.S. Central Command said the U.S. operation began a little after midnight here in the region, and it lasted for nearly 4 hours. Now, toward the end of that, President Trump spoke with Fox News, said the U.S. had fired 49 Tomahawk missiles. There were also jet fighter planes involved. And he said this was taking place was because, as we just noted, Iran was taking too long to negotiate.
9: Okay, so at this point, is it headed for a resumption of a full-scale war?
11: Yeah, I'd hate to make a sort of definitive call on that right now, but this began a couple weeks ago with regular shooting incidents, and now we're seeing a significant fire in both directions. Just to recap the president this week, on Monday he told Iran and Israel to stop trading missile fire. He said he was close to a deal with Iran to end the war. Then an Iranian drone took down a U.S. Apache helicopter. Now we've had two consecutive nights of the U.S. and Iran trading fire, and Trump is saying more will be coming tonight if Iran doesn't reach a deal, so we're definitely moving up the escalation ladder.
9: Now, Iran has responded both nights with its own attacks. What are we learning about those strikes?
11: Yeah, Iran's Revolutionary Guard Corps said it fired on 18 U.S. sites in the region. It specifically named U.S. military bases in Kuwait and Bahrain and Jordan. So far, no reports of damage or casualties. And these three countries all have a sizable U.S. military presence, and we've seen Iran target them repeatedly.
9: President Trump also said the U.S. was helping oil tankers slip past the Iranian blockade in the Strait of Hormuz. How significant is that?
11: Yeah, Trump described this as a secret mission that began last month and has helped more than 200 ships go through the strait.
13: You know, we've been taking out millions of barrels of oil. Nobody knows it. You know who doesn't know about it? Iran until right now.
11: Well, that's probably not accurate. You know, this was not all that secret. Ship monitoring groups have been tracking oil tankers. There have been multiple media reports. And even by Trump's own account here, we're talking fewer than 10 ships a day. And remember, before the war, 100 ships or more a day were going through the strait.
9: Now, the U.S. has its own naval blockade. What's happening there?
11: Yeah, Central Command said the U.S. fired and disabled a tanker near the Strait of Hormuz as it was attempting to transport oil from Iran. Second day in a row this has happened. But here's the broader point. The U.S. is trying to get oil tankers from friendly Arab countries out of the Gulf and block ships going to and from Iran. If you add up the numbers, they seem to be in the U.S. favor. But overall, we're still talking about a relatively small number compared to the pre-war shipping traffic.
9: NPR's Greg Myrie in Tel Aviv. Thank you, Greg.
11: Sure thing, Layla.
8: General Joseph Votel is on the line. Before his retirement, he led the U.S. Central Command, which covers the region, including Iran, and he is now at the Washington-based Middle East Institute. General, good morning. Welcome back.
14: Good morning, Steve. Good to be with you.
8: Are we simply back at war?
14: I don't think we've returned to full-scale operations, but I think the actions over the last 72 hours show that the conflict is actually becoming a little more unstable, where exchanges are more routine and thus more dangerous. So the ceasefire is no longer, kind of the stabilizing mechanism that it was earlier in the conflict, and it's not really a break on escalation. And of course, direct U.S. and Iranian strikes are now becoming normalized, which lowers the threshold and gives the opportunity for greater escalation.
8: Some of the earlier U.S. strikes would seem to fit a pattern that's normal in a ceasefire. The U.S. feels Iran does something, so they strike back in what they say is a proportional way. That's kind of normal. But in the last 24 hours, this seems to have escalated in a different way, General, because we have the president saying we are striking them because we don't like how they're negotiating. They're taking too much time. We have Secretary Hegseth talking about negotiating with bombs. If you were still at Central Command and you heard that your civilian bosses wanted to, quote, negotiate with bombs, what advice would you give them?
14: Well, certainly there are still a lot of targets left in Iran that we could go after. But clearly I think what we would want to focus on is on Iran's ability to interact and interdict the activities in the Straits of Hormuz. So certainly we'd go after coastal missile defense sites. We'd go after command and control locations. We'd go after ground control stations. We'd go after the Iranian Republican Guard Navy capabilities in terms of their fast boats they can use for mining, and really try to disrupt that. And I think in order to send a broader message, if this is the approach we're taking to the regime, I think you actually have to go deeper. I think one of the things we've seen in the last 24 hours is that these Tomahawk strikes, some of these were impacting relatively close to Tehran, which again is really focused on sending a very, very clear message. So there's a lot of things we can do But my concern would be mostly on their ability to, you know, create an unsafe environment in the Straits of Hormuz.
8: No, well, let's talk about that. Iran says it has responded by firing at U.S. military bases. Does it strike you that Iran still has tremendous capability that it could deploy?
14: No, I'm not particularly struck by that. I mean, I think we certainly have done a lot of damage to the things that we know and we could see. But certainly Iran has had years and decades to prepare for this, so has a lot of that stuff protected. So the ability of them to roll that out. What I am kind of continued to be surprised by is by Iran's efforts to horizontally escalate this. You know, a feature of all this is that U.S. bases and the partners across the region are really all remain under the threat envelope, and Iran is trying to demonstrate that there are real costs for them if they continue their support to the United States.
8: When you say horizontally escalate, I want to define that. You're saying in terms of the map, Iran is willing to spread this out, spread
14: That's
8: the
14: right.
8: pain to their neighbors,
14: That's
8: and
14: right.
8: that has surprised you as
14: That's
8: how
14: right.
8: far they're willing
14: Bahrain,
8: to go.
14: Bahrain, Jordan, Kuwait, yes, absolutely.
8: Do you have to, if you're the United States, think seriously about the concerns of those allies and not getting them in too much trouble as you escalate?
14: Well, of course, we have to always take into consideration the risk to our partners. They base us, they support us, they do all kinds of things for us. So that has to be a consideration. That said, we're kind of where we are right now, so we're going to have to work closely with our partners as we do this. I think the fortunate thing is that our defenses have been pretty effective so far. Our defenses and their defenses, our Gulf partner defenses have been pretty effective in defending against these drone and missile threats.
8: Just one other thing. We've got about 10 seconds left. If you're going to negotiate with bombs, does it seem that the United States will also have to escalate considerably to get to the point where the Iranian leaders would care?
14: I think that's right. I mean, we will have to demonstrate pain to the leadership. They have to absorb what's going on.
8: General Votel, thanks so much.
14: Great. Good to be with Steve.
8: Retired General Joseph Votel, former head of U.S. Central Command.
9: The trial of the man accused of setting the fire that ultimately became the Palisades Fire is underway in Los Angeles. Steve Futterman, who was in the courtroom, reports that two very different views were presented by the prosecution and defense during opening statements on Wednesday.
12: The prosecution case is straightforward. Government attorneys say 29-year-old Jonathan Rinderknecht was lonely, agitated, angry at the world. He was also a bit obsessed with fire, repeatedly listening to this French rap song. J'ai pas dormi, j'ai qu'une barre, j'ai l'impression que je suis nulle part, je me sens pas comme la plupart. The performer sings about general despair. This is the Jonathan Rinderknecht that prosecutors said in opening statements intentionally set a fire minutes into the new year on January 1st, 2025. That fire would eventually smolder underground and a week later resurface as the deadly Palisades Fire. The prosecution told jurors Rinderknecht was the only one in the area where the fire started. On the other side, the defense, in its opening statement, agreed that Rinderknecht was in the area when the fire began, but it had a much different explanation about why he was there. Defense attorney Steve Haney said his client wanted to see New Year's Eve fireworks, and that was also the defense's explanation for the cause of the fire, errant fireworks. When the first key witness, Bureau of Alcohol, Tobacco, Firearms, and Explosive Special Agent Michael Montevadani took the stand, he read from exchanges just days before the fire between Rinderknecht and ChatGPT. Rinderknecht was upset with his parents and with a woman he had a previous relationship with. In one exchange, he says, "Why am I angry all the time? There is like this pressure on me to do something." Defense attorney Haney says the prosecution is trying to make his client look awful to the jury.
15: I don't believe the evidence will show that he was obsessed with fire and that this was some type of act of rebellion. I just don't think that the government's going to be able to establish that at trial. They'll try hard to make Jonathan look as negative as they possibly can because they don't have any evidence of arson.
12: The biggest battle in this trial, however, is likely to be over the cause of the fire. The prosecution continues to say it was arson. The defense continues to say it was fireworks. Testimony continues today. If found guilty, Rinderknecht faces up to 45 years in prison. For NPR News, I'm Steve Futterman in Los Angeles.
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3: And you're listening to Morning Edition right here on your community NPR station, 89.1 WEMU. A good Thursday morning to you. I'm Matt Hobson in for David Fair. More is coming up during Morning Edition, and we're going to the world of economics. Elon Musk's rocket company, SpaceX, recently merged with xAI, and that's aiming to raise $75 billion in its initial public stock offering. And this is the first of a trio of mega IPOs from AI companies that are expected later this year. You get the full story on that from NPR's Steve Inskeep and John Ruich at around 9:38 this morning here on 89.1 WEMU. On the roadways, we're still looking pretty good in Washtenaw County. No crashes or incidents, according to Washtenaw dispatchers. But we just picked up a new incident in Wayne County. There is a disabled vehicle blocking the right lane and right shoulder of eastbound M14 just east of Sheldon Road. So just as you're approaching the I-275 exchange, you may see some delays. Again, that's eastbound M14 just past Sheldon Road, a disabled vehicle blocking the right lane at this time. And a heat advisory is expected to start at noon today. It's going to run through 8 o'clock tonight. So we're going to have mostly sunny skies, and on top of that, chances of showers and thunderstorms for most of the afternoon. Highs around 92, but the heat index value could get as high as 100. And for tonight, showers and thunderstorms are expected overnight, with lows around 64. On Friday, partly sunny skies to start, and then gradually becoming sunny and much cooler, with highs around 81. Then sunny skies Saturday, highs around 88. Right now it is 74 degrees, and the time now is 9:20.
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8: And I'm Steve Inskeep. The United States opens its run in the World Cup with a game tomorrow in Los Angeles. And the man wearing the captain's armband is Tim Ream, a defender who's coming to the end of a long career. NPR's Becky Sullivan has his story.
17: Tim Ream isn't afraid of microphones or reporters or TV cameras. No matter the prompt, he's always ready with an articulate and thoughtful response. So the other day, it was a bit out of the ordinary for him to be speechless.
18: I am not sure what to say.
17: U.S. Men's National Team head coach Mauricio Pochettino had just announced that Ream would be the team captain in this World Cup.
18: This is more than a dream, you know, come true.
17: Ream is the grizzled veteran of this U.S. national team. These days, his blonde hair is always pulled back into a man bun. At 38, he's nearly 7 years older than the next oldest guy on the team. It gives him a level of experience and maturity, his coach says, that made him an obvious choice for captain.
20: He's amazing, no? He's so lucky that to have a player like him with his personality and his character involved and helping the young players and the player also that have less experience.
17: Ream grew up in St. Louis, surrounded by family who played. He's old enough to remember the 1994 World Cup, the last time the U.S. hosted the tournament, as he recalled on a U.S. soccer podcast last year.
18: It was always, you know, at 7, 8, 9, it'd be great, and you're in the backyard and you're playing what we called at the time was World Cup, and you're crossing a ball in from a corner, and it's like the last kick of the game, and you're in your backyard and trying to finish the playoff.
17: In 2010, he was drafted by the New York Red Bulls, and soon enough, he was making his presence as a defender known, as heard here on ESPN.
25: Donovan's got an empty net. Can he get it there? Donovan! Cleared by Ream! He didn't put enough pace set it. Tim Reed made a huge play.
17: Before long, England came calling. He played for Bolton, then Fulham, London's oldest professional soccer club. Meanwhile, for the U.S. national team, Ream had his first call-up in 2010, but he got passed over for the 2014 World Cup team. Then the U.S. failed to qualify for the tournament in 2018. Still, Ream never lost sight of that dream.
1: Tim is an amazing American story of perseverance.
17: Greg Berhalter was coach of the national team at the time. It was his job to evaluate all of the American talent. Ream was playing so well, he said last week, that it forced his hand.
1: You know, the type of games he was playing were very physical games. You know, they had big strikers, and it was somewhat difficult. But as his team got promoted and moved to the Premier League, you started to see the best of Tim Ream. You know, he put himself in a position where we couldn't leave him off the team.
17: At the 22 World Cup in Qatar, Ream started all four U.S. games. He was 35 then, a dad of three. Already the steady veteran presence anchoring what was then a very young U.S. team. Now, 4 years later, all of them have grown together.
18: It's like watching my kids. Like, you watch them and you speak to them and you're kind of having the same conversations that you're having with your 11 and your 9-year-old and your 6-year-old. But then at the same time, it's like they're a little bit more grown up, but then they start to really grow up. And, it teaches you how to just be, right? And be the person that they need.
17: U.S. goalkeeper Chris Brady is 22 years old. He was only 6 when Ream turned pro. He says he could tell from his very first call-up that Ream was a leader.
18: Off the field, I think it's clear, like, he's the guy people look up to. Like, he's the guy who's been there, done that. And he's the guy with all,

0: Has he thought much about this possibly being his last season of professional soccer?
1: We'll see what happens after. I'm solely focused on the here and now, the World Cup, and then finishing the year out, and then we see what happens.
0: When Pochettino named Ream captain, he was clear to say this wasn't a guarantee that Ream would start for the U.S. or even that he'd play. But it is almost certain that Ream will see the field tomorrow when the U.S. takes on Paraguay in their World Cup opener. Becky Sullivan, NPR News, Los Angeles.
2: After hearing about the Team USA soccer captain, some of us might fall into the same trap as the original Ted Lasso character. Jason Sudeikis played an American football coach who takes a job with an English soccer team. Here he is in a 2013 NBC commercial.
3: They're going to play hard for all four quarters, okay?
4: Two halves.
3: What's that?
4: Two halves.
3: Okay, halves.
5: If you're going to a watch party and don't want to sound like that, we have a guide to the lingo. And we'll start with an easy one. Is it soccer or football?
6: When football or soccer was in its infancy and was played in English private schools, and to differentiate it from rugby football, they'd call it soccer.
2: Hmm. Tom Lutz is a sports editor for The Guardian, US.
6: So actually, if you're saying soccer, some people may say you're being an idiot, but actually, you may be being more genuine than the average fan.
2: What about the dreaded offside rule? And note that I said offside, not offsides.
6: When the ball is played through to an attacker, you need to have at least two people between you and the goal. And that can be a defender and a goalkeeper, two defenders.
2: Now, you might be frustrated by players throwing themselves to the ground. Just don't call it flopping, which Lutz says is more commonly used in basketball.
6: Diving, I'd say, is used more in soccer. I mean, it's kind of simulating like you've been fouled when you perhaps haven't been. If you want to kind of try and win a foul and you've been barely touched, you kind of dive to the ground, pretend you're in agony.
5: Oh, it hurts so much. Now let's take it up a level and throw in some of the game's more colorful terms, like squeaky bum time.
6: That is towards the end of the game. It's close and you're nervous about whether your team is going to win or not. And that comes from the legendary Man United manager, one of the greatest coaches of all time, Sir Alex Ferguson.
5: Fans squirming in their plastic stadium seats would make them squeak.
2: Another phrase you may hear is nutmeg.
6: Nutmeg is when you put the ball between a defender's legs. So you're running at them, you knock the ball between their legs and then run around the other side and carry on running. And it's kind of seen as being a nice little bit of skill. It's also seen as humiliating the opposing defender.
2: There's also parking the bus.
6: When you're trying not to concede a goal and you just put all your defenders in front of the goal, it's like parking a bus in front of the goal mouth.
5: The goal mouth. Anyway, go on.
2: Sounds like the perfect play for squeaky bum time. This is NPR News.
7: It's been a big year for the global girl group Cat's Eye, from viral songs and dances to awards and a memorable Coachella performance. 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
8: We have become this like emblem of representation. 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
9: Coming up later today at 4, right here on 89.1 WEMU. The Washtenaw County roadways are still looking good for this part of the morning. No crashes or incidents. But if you are in the Wayne County area, be careful around eastbound M14 just past Sheldon Road as you approach the 275 exchange. We're told there's a disabled vehicle blocking the right lane and right shoulder, and it's causing some very significant delays. And we have a heat advisory that's going to start at noon today and run through 8 o'clock tonight. Plus, there may be a chance of showers and thunderstorms as well, with highs around 92 and a heat index around 100. The time now is 9:30.
10: Live from NPR News in Washington, I'm Dave Mattingly. President Trump is threatening to seize control of Iran's oil and gas industries amid renewed attacks between the U.S. and Iran. Writing on Truth Social this morning, the president pledged to take Iran's oil hub of Karg Island in the not-too-distant future. Shortly after that, the president questioned whether the American people would support the move.
11: I don't know that America has the stomach for it, to be honest with you. You know, make a fortune. But I don't know that America has the stomach. I think they'd like to see us come home.
10: President was speaking to Fox and Friends. The Trump administration is imposing new restrictions in response to recent outbreaks of Ebola and the Hanta virus.

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1: And you're listening to Morning Edition right here on your community NPR station, 89.1 WEMU. A good Thursday morning to you. I'm Matt Hobson in for David Fair. And keep it tuned to Morning Edition for a few more minutes as we're going to bring you this week's Cinema Chat. I got together with Nick Aldering from Marquee Arts to talk about all the new films and a whole bunch of special screenings coming up this week and next week as well. So that's Cinema Chat coming up at 9:49 this morning here on 89.1 WEMU. Out on the roadways, we have a few incidents that may slow you down a little bit, so if you can avoid them, you may want to do so. We just picked up a crash at westbound I-94, the off-ramp to Huron Street in Ypsilanti. We're told that is off to the shoulder on the ramp, so it shouldn't slow you down too much. And out in Wayne County, they are still working to clear that disabled vehicle that is blocking the right lane of eastbound M-14 just east of Sheldon Road as you're approaching the I-275 exchange. That is causing some very significant slowdowns there. And your weather forecast does include a heat advisory, and that's going to start at noon today and then run through 8 o'clock tonight. So we're still going to have mostly sunny skies, but also there may be a chance of showers and thunderstorms for the afternoon, with highs around 92, but the heat index value can make it feel like 100 outside. For tonight, showers and thunderstorms are likely, mainly in the overnight period, with lows around 64. Then Friday, well, things will cool down a little bit, partly sunny skies to start the day, then gradually becoming sunny with highs around 81. And looking at a Saturday, sunny skies with highs around 88. Right now at the studios of WEMU, it's 74 degrees at 9:44.
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4: Good morning, I'm Steve Inskeep. Here's what I missed going to bed early. But I just caught the highlights. The New York Knicks won Game 4 of the NBA Finals after trailing by 29 points. No team in finals history has ever won after falling so far behind. But the Knicks nailed one three-pointer after another, and the decisive shot was a three-pointer that missed. Knicks star Jalen Brunson took that shot. It bounced off the front of the rim, and then OG Anunoby tipped it in. It's Morning Edition.
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4: 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I'm Steve Inskeep.
6: And I'm Leila Faldig. For the first time in more than a decade, the number of people uprooted by conflicts around the world has fallen, and the number of refugees returning home is approaching record numbers, 14.7 million. That's according to a new report by the United Nations Refugee Agency. NPR's Michelle Kellerman takes a closer look.
7: The Office of the United Nations High Commissioner for Refugees, UNHCR, has been tracking the number of people forced to flee their homes for decades. Spokesman Chris Meltzer says this year the overall number of displaced people dropped from over 123 million to just under 118 million.
8: Since Syria and then Ukraine and then Sudan, every year a new record for the last 14, 15 years. And this is the first time that the number goes down a little. Sounds like good news, but it's unfortunately only half of the story.
7: Half the story, because the 14.7 million people who have returned to their homes in the past year face a mixed picture.
8: This time, many of them are people from Syria, for example, who are turning into a country that is destroyed, where the infrastructure is destroyed.
7: Or to Afghanistan, and not voluntarily, says David Miliband, who runs the International Rescue Committee, which aids refugees.
9: We're living in a world where refugees are being forced home from countries like Pakistan and Iran. They've been deported effectively, Afghans, back to Afghanistan. And once they get there, there's very little for them. Four in five returnees to Afghanistan have to skip a meal a day.
7: The United Nations envoy on Afghanistan, Georgette Gagnon, told the UN Security Council this week that Afghanistan can't handle this sudden population increase, which could include 2.8 million more this year.
0: Afghans are returning to communities and an economy that cannot fully reintegrate them.
7: And to a country run by the Taliban, who have stripped women and girls of their rights. The Trump administration has halted almost all refugee arrivals to the U.S., including from Afghanistan. The first Trump administration also restricted refugee admissions, but funded aid groups that were helping people displaced by war, says Jeremy Kanindike, head of the advocacy group called Refugees International.
10: Because the logic then was they didn't want people coming here, but that meant they would need to support them in the countries that were hosting them. It's been a real change this time with the closure of USAID and the decimation of the Refugee Bureau at the State Department. Now it's sort of the worst of both worlds.
7: Kanindike says there used to be an implicit bargain that rich countries would support poor countries who are hosting refugees.
10: That bargain is now breaking, and it's being broken first and foremost by the cuts in U.S. assistance.
7: The State Department says it's pleased to see people returning to their home countries and says this should be the norm. In a statement to NPR, a spokesperson writes, the era of mass and illegal migration is over. The era of remigration has begun. But David Miliband says the numbers tell a different story.
9: By any stretch, the numbers of refugees are about twice the level they were a decade ago. And that reflects the disordered world that we're living in.
7: With conflict still uprooting people and UN agencies underfunded. Michelle Kellerman, NPR News, the State Department.

0: This is 89.1 WEMU, and welcome to our feature presentation. Yes, it is Thursday, which means it is time for Cinema Chat. And we have a slight casting change, as you may have noticed. David Fair is away today, so I am your host, Matt Hobson, for today. But there's one thing that still remains constant is our co-host, Nick Aldrink, the Cinema Programming Director of Marquee Arts. Nick, how are you on this fine Thursday?
1: I'm doing great. How are you, Matt?
0: Well, been busy. Dave's been off today and had a lot of work to do, but this is the day I've always been working for. In fact, I've been looking through the list, and I guess it's going to be one of those days on Cinema Chat. It seems like every time we meet, there's some kind of theme going on.
1: Yeah, and this was not necessarily intentional, but we have Disclosure Day that opens tonight at the States and in multiplexes everywhere. This is the latest from director Steven Spielberg, and is about a meteorologist and a cybersecurity expert who find themselves at the center of a movement to expose the government's cover-up of extraterrestrial secrets. And it's got Emily Blunt, Josh O'Connor, Colin Firth, and Colman Domingo, amongst many others in the cast, and music by John Williams.
0: Just when you thought he was out, Steven Spielberg pulls him right back in.
1: That's right, and he's getting back to his a subject he's covered a handful of times, aliens. Like he's going back to his Close Encounters days with this one.
0: Yeah, and I'm hearing a lot of conspiracy rumors already about this movie. First of all, people think that it is kind of a quasi sequel to Close Encounters. Yeah. Another person just turned around and is like, you know what? I think he's got actual alien files he's going to stash at the end of the credits or something like that. Hey, we maybe get an E.T. cameo on top of that. Who knows?
1: That would be something that he would do. But it's, you know, Steven Spielberg, even when his lesser-known films, he's still a master filmmaker.
0: Yes, indeed.
1: And I'm very looking forward to seeing this one.
0: And the next one you have is a kind of a localized documentary called Flag Day, set in the great state of Michigan.
1: Yeah. Flag Day, that is coming up on the 14th. And so we have this documentary opening tomorrow with the Michigan, set in the fall, set in the small farming community of Three Oaks, Michigan, home to the nation's largest Flag Day parade. This documentary is a verite portrait of ritual, identity, and belonging in an era of deep political division. Somewhere between tradition and transformation lies this field. Village, whose annual parade has become a pageant of American aspiration and memory. And this is from directors Andrew Shea and Melissa Shea, who were at our 2024 Cinetopia Film Festival with their last project, I'll Be There. So we have a little connection to this one as well.
0: Yeah, it's nice to have good timing there. We've got the 250th anniversary of America on top of that. But it's you know, good to see a documentary kind of like hold up mirrors, like, okay, here's America, here's what we can do, and here's maybe things that we can make different and still celebrate at the same time. So I think this is a good choice for a lot of people.
1: Yeah, and this is a very charming documentary. Yeah. This kind of, you know, you can't really talk about Flag Day without leaning into our politics today, but it does so in a way that's very sensitive, and it doesn't really take any stances at all, but it just shows patriotism as a way that unites this community, which is very special.
0: Very good. And I'm seeing your list, and you have a whole lot of special screenings coming up between now and next week. Let's start with the late night classic series.
1: Yeah, tonight we're screening the film The Handmaiden. This is from 2016. It'll be 8 o'clock tonight, with the help from an orphan pickpocket, a Korean con man devises an elaborate plot to seduce and bilk a Japanese woman out of her inheritance. And this is from writer-director Park Chan-wook, who made the films Old Boy and No Other Choice, among many other great films. This is a really terrific psychological thriller with a LGBTQ lean to it as well.
0: Yeah, and the same thing for your next late-night classic for Tomorrow Night Cruising. Sounds like a film this was considerably ahead of its time.
1: Yeah, this is from 1980, plays tomorrow at 9:30. A New York police officer goes undercover on the rough trade beat to find a serial killer who is targeting homosexual men. And this is from writer-director William Friedkin, who of course made The Exorcist and The French Connection, amongst many other great films, and stars Al Pacino, Paul Sorvino, and Karen Allen. And this is definitely Al Pacino in a role that if you don't know anything about this film, you probably aren't expecting him to appear in a film like this, but it's very, very thrilling film as well.
0: Yeah, and the National Theater Live Theater is coming back tomorrow with All My Sons, and this could be quite the production based on the cast alone.
1: Yeah, this will be Saturday at 7, and it's filmed live from the West West End in London. It's got Bryan Cranston and Marion Jean-Baptiste, feature in a five-star, triumphantly acclaimed new production of Arthur Miller's classic play.
0: As in Arthur Miller's Theater in the University of Michigan. So a little Ann Arbor twist there.
1: Yeah, that's right. From the visionary director Ivan Van Hove. Set in America in 1947, Joe and Kate Keller are a success story, but their contented lives are about to shatter. A figure from the past forces long-buried truths to the surface, lying bare the price of the American dream.
0: Well, I think just watching Bryan Cranston on stage, you know, he is a master in anything he does. Just throw a script at him. Next thing you know, he's got a ton of awards coming his way. He is
1: right.
0: Incredible. Yes, you are listening to Cinema Chat here on 89.1 WEMU. I'm Matt Hobson, sitting across from Nick Aldrink. And we got some family-friendly stuff for those who are getting a Pixar mood, especially that Toy Story 5 is coming up pretty soon.
1: Yeah, we have Luca, the film that just came out in 2021, and this will be Sunday at 11 a.m., free and open to the public, and it's set on the Italian Riviera, an unlikely but strong friendship grows between a human being and a sea monster disguised as a human, and this features the voice cast of Jacob Tremblay, who people may remember from a really great drama called Room that came out about, you know, 8 years ago or so, with Jake Dillon, Grazer, Maya Rudolph, and Jim Gaffigan in this one as well.
0: Yep, and the summer classics continues with a real I consider it a classic film, especially for those who just want to relive their childhood friendship. Mm-hmm. Stand By Me.
1: Yeah, Stand By Me from 1986. This will be playing Sunday at 1:30, part of summer classics. After learning that a stranger has been accidentally killed near their rural homes, four Oregon boys decide to go see the body, and on the way they learn more about one another and their different home lives. And this is, of course, based on the novella by Stephen King from the great director Rob Reiner, and stars Will Wheaton, Jerry O'Connor, River Phoenix, and Corey Feldman.
0: And who can forget that unforgettable train sequence when they're on the tracks? And actually, I watched this not too long ago, and the one thing I got from it is, you know, when you look back on your childhood, you realize, like, you know what? It's fleeting.
1: Yeah.
0: You know, you're just like, you realize you're eventually going to grow up, and next thing you know, you're not going to know the people that you grew up with anymore. They go to different lives. That's what I got from that.
1: Yeah. It's a great summer film. And I mean, of course, for, you know, probably like 10 to 12 years old is probably like the right time to introduce your kids to this movie.
0: Right.
1: But yeah, really great film to see with your kids as well.
0: Yeah. And let's get some disco roller skates out. Yeah. Sing and Dance, a long event coming up on Sunday night.
1: Yeah. We're playing Xanadu from 1980 this Sunday at 6 o'clock. So come out and sing and dance along to this iconic 80s classic. There will be a drag performance before the show, specialty cocktails, a costume contest, as well as community tabling opportunities. So come out and dressed at your most glamorous 80s attire, but we just ask that you leave the roller skates at home.
0: And not that you guys are carpeted, because, you know, if it's hardwood floor, I would understand.
1: So yeah, this is a film about struggling artist Sonny, who is trapped in a dull job at painting album covers.
0: That's not a dull job. I think that's great.
1: And when he is instantly attracted to Kira, played by Olivia Newton-John, an anonymous woman randomly photographed in the background of one of his assignments, he visits the auditorium where the cover art was shot and finds the mysterious beauty is an ageless Greek muse who encourages him to team up with old-fashioned Danny McGuire, played by Gene Kelly, to build a roller skating disco. But you didn't see that plot twist coming.
0: Well, certainly not Gene Kelly making a appearance. I didn't know he was still making movies.
1: This is one of his last film roles, but he still dances in this film.
0: I bet he does.
1: It is a great role.
0: Yeah, and you already got a couple of stuff set for this time a week from now, two big screenings, one for Ann Arbor Japan Week and another late night classic that's classic is definitely an understatement.
1: Yeah. Mm-hmm. We have Oko's Inn that'll be playing on next week, Thursday at 7:30, part of Ann Arbor Japan Week, free and open to the public. And Mulholland Drive also plays that night at 8 o'clock from the great David Lynch.
0: Many consider this his masterpiece.
1: Yes, and it is certainly one that you will want to see with your friends and talk about once it's over, because you can watch this film five different times and have a different interpretation about what it's about.
0: Yeah, I guess that's pretty much just the definition, but that is David Lynch in a nutshell. If you watch it again, he's like, wait a minute, I didn't notice that before, and then you're all like, wait, what?
1: Yeah,
0: and you got a lot to continue on. Here's a movie I'm particularly fond of, Trainspotting, and I will say this, if you want to see a definite crazy person, watch Robert Carlyle on Trainspotting.
1: Yeah, this is its 30th anniversary, and it's a 4K restoration now playing at the Michigan. It's really the film that made that put Daniel Boyle and Ewan McGregor in the spotlight.
0: Indeed.
1: Also got Johnny Lee Miller, Robert Carlyle, and Kelly MacDonald, this one, about Renton, deeply immersed in Edinburgh drug scene, who tries to clean up and get out despite the allure of drugs and the influence of friends.
0: And there's That Baby on the Ceiling. Who can forget that?
1: Yeah. Oh, boy.
0: Yeah, The Sheep Detectives. This has been a pretty popular movie in Ann Arbor, hasn't it?
1: It has been extremely popular. This is such a delightful, very English film, and a bunch of sheep. You got Hugh Jackman, Emma Thompson, and voice cast Brett Goldstein, Patrick Stewart, Regina Hall, Chris O'Dowd, Brian Cranston again, and Julia Louis-Dreyfus.
0: And you got Power Ballad, you got Tuner, Caroline, Backrooms, just a little bit of everything that's having some good runs so far.
1: Yes. Yeah, yeah. It's probably your last chance to catch Power Ballad and Caroline, and I really recommend you see both of them.
0: Excellent. Well, Nick, thanks a lot for joining us, and we'll have you back with David next week, and keep in mind that David's time is running out, so we'll be sure to enjoy your time with him.
1: Yes, I certainly will.
0: That's Nick Aldering from Marquee Arts, and if you want to get all the information on Cinema Chat, just check out our website at WEMU.org. I'm Matt Hobson, sitting in for David Fair. 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

89.1 Jazz. Good morning again. I'm Michael Jewett. Summertime, a great version from trumpet man Howard McGhee. Sunny Moon for Two, cool version of that Sonny Rollins standard from Queen of the Jazz Organ, Shirley Scott. Shirley Scott with Lem Winchester there on Vibes, Vibes and B3, and Too Damn Hot, master of the cool B3 groove, Dr. Lonnie Smith, and the title of that set. To open things up this morning, 89.1 WEMU, day 12 of the Michael Jewett farewell tour, as I'm stepping away from a daily hosting, program hosting here at WEMU, exiting all these different terms they have for when you retire. Anyway, it's day 12. For those of us who are keeping count, and we're counting down, just a dozen shows to go. Kind of surreal. And we're celebrating with great music. Wow, there's a big surprise, I know. And also celebrating African-American Music Appreciation Month, Black Music Month, our Black Music Month block party artist today, the Shaw of Newark, Woody Shaw. Woody Shaw, who led one of the leading figures in the straight-ahead jazz renaissance of the mid-late 70s and beyond. This is one of his recordings for the Sony Columbia record label, maybe the best known of them, a piece for his parents, Rose and Woody. Woody Shaw is the Woody Shaw. I think he's the third. It would be the second, actually. I think his son also called Woody Shaw. Woody Shaw and the band Rosewood, 89.1 Jazz.

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The band hit its peak in the early 1940s, and on Sunday, we'll steep ourselves in the riches of recordings of 1942. With a little help from Duke Ellington, June is busting out Sunday morning, 10 a.m. only, on 89.1 WEM.

89.1 Jazz, the Shah of Newark. Woody Shah, the great trumpeter, composer, band leader, stalwart of the straight-ahead jazz scene in the 70s and beyond. And our Black Music Month Block Party Artist of the Day here on 89.1 Jazz. We'll hear another set from Woody Shah next hour on the program. His lovely piece called Sweet Love of Mine. I think longtime Detroit area fans may think of that as a great part of drummer, bandleader J.C. Hurd's repertoire. J.C. Hurd always featured that piece in his sets. I'm not quite sure how, what version he probably heard that from. I think it was originally recorded with Woody Shah with Jackie McLean. And then this is actually the only Woody Shah, or one of the few Woody Shah versions, a magnificent live set called Master of the Art. Woody Shah recorded along with his a great quintet with Steve Turay on the trombone, that distinctive trumpet-trombone tandem, and special guest Bobby Hutcherson on the vibes. Lovely, Sweet Love of Mine. And his dedication to his parents, Rose and Woody Shah Sr., Rosewood, the title of that album, as well, one of Woody Shaw's dates for the Columbia line. Yeah, Woody Shah on a major American label in the mid and late 1970s. More from Woody Shah later this morning, 89.1 WEMU. Heat advisory back in effect noon until 8 today. A mostly sunny high, ultimately around 91. Showers and thunderstorms mainly before 2 a.m., with a low of around 62. Tomorrow, a bit of relief with a high of around 80, and then warming up to 87 on Saturday, mid-70s and more rain on Sunday. We'll call it 77 right now, 89.1 WEMU. One of the most talked about recent releases, the Oscar Peterson Trio at Baker's Keyboard Lounge. Previously unreleased live recording featuring Oscar Peterson's great trio with Ray Brown on bass, Ed Thigpen on drums. In 1960, Oscar Peterson and Company, live at Baker's, the John Lewis MJQ classic, Django.

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89.1 Jazz, live recordings from the late 50s and from 1960 from two of the greatest groups of that era, or really any era, the Oscar Peterson Trio and the Dave Brubeck Quartet. The recent release, previously unreleased, Oscar Peterson Trio at Baker's Keyboard Lounge and released a couple years ago, live from the Northwest, 1959. That's Brubeck, Paul Desmond, Joe Morello, and Eugene Wright. Touring behind their recent album at that time, Gone with the Wind, and a track originally on that album, The Lonesome Road. The Oscar Peterson Trio from At Baker's Keyboard Lounge, recorded in the fall of 1960. The great band with Ray Brown and Ed Thigpen. This is new. It's been out just a short amount of time. And magnificent to hear this group recorded live at the legendary Detroit venue. Oscar Peterson and Company and the John Lewis MJQ classic Django. I'm Michael Jewett. It's 89.1 Jazz, the band Something Else, celebrating the band Blue Moods, celebrating Miles Davis and the Miles Davis Cannonball Adderley thing, Something Else, 89.1 WEMU.

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1: Live from NPR News in Washington, I'm Korva Coleman. The House has failed to extend a program that allows the U.S. to gather intelligence on people overseas. Lawmakers would not support the FISA extension. This is a disagreement with President Trump's decision to name Bill Pulte as the U.S. Acting Director of Intelligence. Pulte runs an agency responsible for mortgage lending. He has no intelligence experience. President Trump says the U.S. will launch heavier attacks on Iran tonight. He made the claim on social media this morning. The two countries have been trading military strikes since the downing of an Apache attack helicopter Monday. President Trump blamed that on Iran. NPR's Danielle Kurtzleben reports.
2: The president has continually made threats and pronouncements about the war on social media, and this latest post amps up his rhetoric. He wrote that the U.S. will be, quote, hitting Iran, adding later in all caps, very hard tonight. Trump also threatened to attack Karg Island, which is central to Iran's oil exports. However, Trump told Fox News this morning that the U.S. and Iran are still in talks. He added that he doesn't want to have boots on the ground, but that if he wants, he could send in, quote, a small group of soldiers. President Trump has said many times that an end to the war could come imminently. Earlier this week, he said an agreement to end the war could be coming within days. Danielle Kurtzleben, NPR News, the White House.
1: The latest edition of the Men's World Cup soccer tournament kicks off in a few hours. NPR's Ada Peralta is in Mexico City, where the first game will be played between Mexico and South Africa.
3: The favorites are who you might expect: Spain, France, Portugal, England, and the defending champion, Argentina. The U.S. and Mexico are very likely to get out of the group stage, but it's hard to believe they'll make it much further than that. But I'm not going to say that too loudly here. Historically, the national team here has been nothing but disappointment, but this tournament is yet to start, so hope is intact.
1: NPR's Ada Peralta reporting. The largest Protestant denomination in the U.S. has moved a step closer to banning women from serving as pastors. Thousands of Southern Baptists voted in favor of the formal ban during an annual meeting in Florida. NPR's Kristen Wright has more.
4: Southern Baptist leaders invoked 17th century church doctrine in bringing the initial vote to the floor. The proposed amendment to the Southern Baptist Convention's constitution specifies that only men should preach the word of God to the conservative evangelical congregations. But advocacy group Baptist Women in Ministry put up a billboard near the meeting venue that says God calls women to pastor, preach, and minister. Reverend Meredith Stone is the executive director.
5: While they were hearing these negative messages from the SBC, they would also hear the positive message that God values them equally and that they should be equally valued in the church.
4: A final vote is planned for next year's meeting. Kristen Wright, NPR News.
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8: On the way, an hour from now, John Bomarito has a planned feature on the Queen, Dinah Washington, for African American Music Appreciation Month. Hang on for that. Noon until 2, and then I'm back with an hour of new and recent jazz sounds. New at 2, coming your way later this afternoon, following the song break with John Bomarito, all here, 89.1 WEMU. 77 right now, on our way toward a mostly sunny high of 91 today. A heat advisory in effect noon until 8 p.m. today. An overnight low of around 62 with some showers and thunderstorms. That's mainly up until around a bit past midnight, giving way to a partly sunny high around 80 tomorrow, warming back up to 87 on Saturday, maybe mid-70s and kind of a rainy day on Sunday. We'll see. 77 right now, 89.1 WEMU. The Blue Llama Jazz Club in Ann Arbor is giving the drummer some this weekend. Sunday evening, it's Nick Collins back. He's been away from our area for a while. He's back in action with his trio. And on Saturday night, Sean Dobbins leads a group. Here's Sean Dobbins in the ensemble, The World We Know.

89.1 Jazz and the Blue Llama Jazz Club in Ann Arbor giving the drummer some this weekend. It's the very welcome return of Nick Collins and Sean Dobbins. Nick Collins playing with a trio on Sunday evening. Sean Dobbins leading a quintet, I believe, an all-star ensemble, he's calling it, on Saturday night. Nick Collins in the sextet from the late set, a thing called Keep On Moving On, a Harold Vick number. And Sean Dobbins' great anthem, The World We Know, his fantastic project featuring Dwight Adams on trumpet, Diego Rivera on saxophone, Rick Rowe at the piano, The World We Know. Sean Dobbins on Saturday, Nick Collins Sunday evening, Blue Llama in Ann Arbor. Funding for WEMU programs comes from you, our listeners. Thank you all so much for coming through for WEMU last week during our June fiscal year end fundraiser. We were able to meet a community champions challenge and exceed our hoped for goal for the drive. Very grateful team WEMU for all of you that came through for WEMU just this past week. June is African-American Music Appreciation Month, or as it was originally known and established by then-President Jimmy Carter, Black Music Month. And all month long on 89.1 Jazz, as part of my farewell tour, it's our Black Music Month block party. Today, the block party featured artist Woody Shaw, the great trumpeter and straight-ahead jazz stalwart. I think this is one of, to my ears, one of the great, great groups ever. Woody Shaw with Steve Turay on the trombone, a distinctive all-brass front line. Mulgrew Miller, Stafford James, and Tony Reedus, kind of like Woody Shaw in a band of, we'll call them Young Lions. Certainly in the case of Reedus and Mulgrew Miller, a really developing artist on the scene at that time. The great Steve Turay creation for this band and the title track of the album. Here's Woody Shaw and company, Lotus Flower, 89.1 Jazz.

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I'm Michael Jewett. 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Our featured artist for today, Woody Shaw, the great trumpeter, bandleader, composer, the Shaw of Newark, as Bobby Watson had a piece in tribute to Woody Shaw, the Shaw of Newark. Woody Shaw and his great live album, Live at the Village Vanguard set, Stepping Stones. That is drummer Victor Lewis's great piece. There's some New York music for you Knicks fans, all right? Seventh Avenue is the name of that dynamic piece. Carter Jefferson on the saxophones, Clint Houston on bass, Onaje Allen Gumbs at the piano, and the aforementioned Victor Lewis on drums. Live at the Village Vanguard, Columbia Records, yeah. Serious, straight-ahead, cooking records on Columbia. Major American record. I was there. I know this happened. Woody Shaw and his great quintet with Steve Turay on the trombone, Mulgrew Miller, Stafford James, and Tony Redis, piano, bass, and drums. Their great outing for the Enja label, Lotus Flower. Beautiful piece. And something of a jazz standard, I will say, penned by Steve Turay. A few people have done that piece. I've actually heard other people play Seventh Avenue as well. Straight ahead stalwart, the great trumpeter Woody Shaw, featured for you today. 89.1 WEMU. Hope you enjoyed. 77 right now, on our way toward a high of around 91, there is a heat advisory in effect noon until 8 p.m. today. Showers and thunderstorms this evening, maybe up till around midnight or a bit after that, with low of around 62, giving way to a partly sunny high around 80 tomorrow. Sunny high of 87 on Saturday warms back up, and then we get a cooler, rainier day on Sunday. We'll see. That's how it set to transpire now. We'll call it 78 right now, 89.1 WEMU. New at 2 on the way. We do that every Tuesday and Thursday, a solid hour of new and recent jazz releases. One of our favorite new projects is the debut recording of clarinetist Virginia McDonald. Virginia McDonald is from Toronto originally. She has some connections to our music scene and area through educator, trombonist and saxophonist Michael Deese, who actually wrote the liner notes to the new recording from Virginia McDonald. Definitely an artist. If you're any fan of jazz clarinet, she really has a nice sound, great approach. Writes some of her own material as well. The record called In Search Of. This is Virginia McDonald and her group, Jeffrey Keyser at the piano. Eternal Return of the Same. New star on the clarinet, Virginia McDonald, 89.1 Jazz.

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89.1 Jazz, Blue Monk, the Thelonious Monk classic from Eric Reed's The Dancing Monk. Eric Reed has a series of three different Thelonious Monk tribute projects. Emmett Cohen's new album, fantastic new set called Universal Truth. It features, well, it's celebrating both the centennials of Miles Davis and John Coltrane. Both of whom have an association with the Monk piece, Well, You Needn't. That's Jeremy Pelt, sounding great on trumpet, with Emmett Cohen, the new Mack Avenue release, Universal Truth. Rising star jazz clarinetist Virginia McDonald, love her debut album, In Search Of. It's the name of the record, In Search Of. Jeffrey Keyser, Grammy-winning pianist on the record. Eternal Return of the Same. There's a title. Virginia McDonald. Keep an ear open for her. Sonny Rollins. Let's head way out west. Sonny Rollins. I'm an old cowhand. 89.1 Jazz.

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1: Live from NPR News, I'm Lakshmi Singh. President Trump is threatening to strike Iran tonight and plans to target Iran's oil infrastructure such as Karg Island, saying that'll happen, quote, in the not-too-distant future. This following a second straight night of airstrikes between the war rivals. NPR's Greg Myrie has more.
2: The U.S. said it carried out dozens of strikes that hit a range of military facilities on Iran's coastline with the Strait of Hormuz. U.S. Central Command said the operation began early Thursday local time and announced 4 hours later that it was over. President Trump said Iran was taking, quote, too long to negotiate. He said he'd order another round of strikes if Iran does not agree to U.S. terms on ending the war. Iran's Revolutionary Guard Corps said it fired on 18 U.S. sites in the region, including American military bases in Kuwait, Bahrain, and Jordan. Trump also said the U.S. has helped some 200 oil tankers and other ships evade Iran's blockade of the strait since last month. Greg Myrie, NPR News, Tel Aviv.
1: Trump says the U.S. will assume total control of Iran's oil and gas markets. The energy shock from the war the U.S. and Israel initiated against Iran in late February is the primary driver of inflationary pressures. Polls suggest the Republican leader is facing some of the lowest approval ratings of his presidency, in part due to anger over war-related high gasoline prices. The U.S. House failed to pass an extension to a key spy tool, essentially guaranteeing it'll expire tomorrow. Here's NPR's Eric McDaniel.
3: Section 702 of the Foreign Intelligence Surveillance Act enables the government to scoop up the electronic communications of some 300,000 foreign nationals each year. The fight to extend the law is a cyclical controversy on Capitol Hill, where many lawmakers of both parties are concerned about past abuses. The law has been used to read the communications of American citizens without a court warrant. And it appeared the deal was close to a three-year extension with minimal reforms until President Trump named Bill Pulte, a man with no national intelligence experience, to oversee the program as acting director of national intelligence. Intelligence collections will be allowed to continue under a grandfather clause for several more months. The House is now leaving town for a week. Eric McDaniel, NPR News, Washington.
1: We're just hours away from the opening of the FIFA World Cup, kicking off in Mexico City. Here's NPR's Ada Peralta.
4: In Mexico, football is a religion, so the city is plastered with billboards featuring the country's soccer stars. And it feels like everyone is wearing soccer jerseys, including the baby Jesus at the Metropolitan Cathedral. But the city is also tense because one of the country's teachers' unions has set up a protest camp just outside the main fan zone. They, along with other protest groups, have warned they may try to march toward the legendary Estadio Azteca, where the opening match will take place. In the month-long tournament, Mexico and Canada will host 26 matches. Beginning tomorrow, the U.S. will host 78 games.
1: That's Ada Peralta. It's NPR.
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7: And good afternoon. Welcome to a Thursday edition of The Song Break. I'm John Bomarito, your host every Tuesday and Thursday, giving you the best of the Great American Songbook, where it meets the modern day songbook. And we'll do that in just a moment after we take a look at the roads and the skies. Travelers on southbound 275 will find the right lane and right shoulder affected by a crash as you approach the M5/696-96 split. So be aware of that if you're traveling. Other road conditions looking pretty good right now. We've got road closures in downtown Ann Arbor for Bank of Ann Arbor's Sonic Lunch Concert Series, Liberty and Division. That intersection is closed right now. Overcast conditions right now. A heat advisory in place until 8 p.m. tonight. Temperatures are obviously going to be pretty warm if that's the case, up to 92 degrees for the air temperature, but the actual feeling could feel as well high as 100. We're going to see tonight getting down to 64 degrees with a chance of thunderstorms both this afternoon and this evening. Friday and Saturday at this point look beautiful, becoming sunny on Friday, 81 degrees, clear Friday night, sunny on Saturday, 88 degrees. Looks like Saturday night into Sunday morning we might see some shower activity again. The high on Sunday is 76 degrees. Overcast and 78 right now in the area. It's African American Music Appreciation Month, and I'm picking a different artist for each of the shows. Today, Dinah Washington, who was born Ruth Lee Jones, August 29th in 1924 in Tuscaloosa, Alabama. Her family moved to Chicago, where she played piano and sang gospel music in St. Luke's Baptist Church while still in elementary school. It was a talent contest win at the age of 15 that earned her the opportunity to start performing in clubs at a very young age. In the 1940s, Lionel Hampton heard her and offered her a spot as his female band vocalist. She performed and recorded with Hampton's band until 1946 before signing with Mercury Records, and we're going to start out with a recording from that era. This is something from November of 1947 that was released on a 78 back in 1948, featuring Rudy Martin's trio. Here's Dinah Washington and a track that reached number 6 on the R&B charts, Ain't Misbehavin' on the Song Break.

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In the spotlight on African-American Music Appreciation Month, Dinah Washington and her final number one hit on the R&B charts from 1960, that is This Bitter Earth. Before that, What a Difference a Day Made, her first top 10 single, which happened in 1959. Dinah sang blues, R&B, and traditional pop music, but was primarily known as a jazz vocalist. She had her greatest success in the late 1940s and mid-1950s, where she scored over 40 chart singles in a row on the R&B charts, if I'm reading Wikipedia correctly anyway. She gave herself the title of Queen of the Blues. Some called her Queen of the Jukeboxes. The Rock and Roll Hall of Fame listed her TV is the Thing this year, the song that she released many years back, as one of the songs that shaped rock and roll. Very cool. She died in Detroit, aged 39, December 14, 1963. An autopsy showed a lethal combination of prescriptions and for her insomnia and for her diet. So very sad loss at a very young age, but an impactful singer, Dinah Washington, in the spotlight on African American Music Appreciation Month. Hope you enjoyed that. Switching gears completely, here's a Prince cover from a recent album, Martin Barriano and the Purple Project, and a version of one of Prince's lesser known but great songs, Starfish and Coffee.

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0: Just because school is out for many already doesn't mean you can't learn something listening to the song break today. A song I learned from Schoolhouse Rock, as originally sung by Blossom Deary before I knew who she was. Figure Eights, in a tribute to Blossom Deary, an album called Dear Miss Deary. Dawn Clement has a new record out, and it features John Clayton and Jeff Hamilton as well. The Al Vilner Big Band, Big Apple Stomp record, loaded with things that I can play on this program. Let the Good Times Roll and Darktown Strutter's Ball, both from that record. And a Prince cover, a song likely you don't know. It isn't one of his radio hits, but it is a song I really love. A song called Starfish and Coffee. This is from Martin Barriano and the Purple Project. Probably saying his name wrong. Barriano is probably how he says it, but I'm only really guessing on this. Northbound 275 at Ann Arbor Road this weekend between 7 a.m. and 9 a.m. will be closed for 15-minute intermittent stoppages. So if you are traveling the stretch of road north and southbound 275 by Ann Arbor Road, you might find yourself waiting for a bit as they do some work there, just to let you know. Otherwise, we still have a crash on 275 after M5. It affects the right lane and right shoulder, and that happened about 40 minutes or so ago, so they're still got that in the clearing stages. Overcast conditions right now and 78 degrees. Might see a high of 92. We do have a heat advisory in place until 8 p.m. tonight. Chance of some thunderstorm activity this afternoon and tonight as well. Going down to 64, up to 81 on a sunny Friday. Looking forward to the seemingly perfect weather on tap for the Ann Arbor Summer Festival. I'll be your host starting at 5 o'clock at the ONW Acoustic Stage. We'll be hearing from April Varner, who is playing that stage next hour. Meanwhile, let's get to some music. This is not from April Varner. This is from Olivia Van Gore, who I'd kind of wished was going to be playing there. She's got a bunch of gigs of her own. I'll tell you about those after we hear a set of music, starting with her new single, I'd Really Like to Know. It's Olivia Van Gore with Mike Harrison on the song break.
1: 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Where's

Funding for WEMU programs comes from you, our listeners. Three that features the vocalist, Carmen Bradford. She's now at Michigan State University. She was appointed their associate professor of jazz in August of 2024. Same year she won a Grammy. She's got other Grammy nominations. Featured vocalist on a new album from Champion Fulton called Flying High, Still Soaring. We heard her versions of What a Little Moonlight Can Do and Lullaby of the Leaves, both from that record. In between, her latest record is called Carmen Sings Carmen, Echoes of Carmen McRae. From that record, we heard Sunday, an artist that you hear quite often on this program, starting off that program, that set of music, I should say, that is going to be studying with Carmen Bradford starting in the fall, Olivia Van Gore with her friend and pianist Mike Harrison. Their brand new single is called I'd Really Like to Know. She is a busy gal and will be less busy come the fall because that schooling will take up a lot of her time that she might have been performing. You can catch her at the Meadowbrook Hall Summer Concert Series, however, coming up on June 18th. Down in the Downriver area, the Parts and Labor Big Band Night. She's performing there on June 23rd. Wild Summer Nights at the Detroit Zoo, June 24th. And right here in Ann Arbor in the area, Blue Llama Jazz Club welcomes her back on June 27th. So plenty of chances, and there are more beyond that, to go see the wonderful Olivia Van Gore. Still have that crash on northbound 275. It is now just on the right shoulder after M5, not affecting traffic as much, but there still is, you know, the potential for Gawker delay and that sort of thing. We've got music coming up next hour from the artist that you can see at Top of the Park at 5 p.m. tomorrow night, and I'll be your MC at Top of the Park for the entire evening. April Varner will be featured in the next hour of the program, as will Judith Owen, some more new music, Isabella Isherwood, and this is turning into a mostly new music edition of the program, so be prepared for that. More new music to close out the hour. This is from the album Between the Lines from The Black Madonna, which has been, well, spun by a lot of folks besides myself on the station. I can always tell. We make a little mark so we know when it was last played. If you've ever noticed, we don't play things all that frequently. The Black Madonna and Afro Blue on the song break to close out this first hour of the program.

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1: Live from NPR News, I'm Lakshmi Singh. President Trump says that the United States will launch heavier attacks on Iran tonight. He made the claim on social media this morning. The U.S. and Iran have been trading military strikes since the downing of a U.S. Apache helicopter Monday. President Trump blamed that on Iran. NPR's Daniel Kurtzleben has the latest.
2: The president has continually made threats and pronouncements about the war on social media, and this latest post amps up his rhetoric. He wrote that the U.S. will be, quote, hitting Iran, adding later in all caps, very hard tonight. Trump also threatened to attack Karg Island, which is central to Iran's oil exports. However, Trump told Fox News this morning that the U.S. and Iran are still in talks. He added that he doesn't want to have boots on the ground, but that if he wants, he could send in, quote, a small group of soldiers. President Trump has said many times that an end to the war could come imminently. Earlier this week, he said an agreement to end the war could be coming within days. Danielle Kurtzleben, NPR News, The White House.
1: The rising price of doing business is likely to put even more pressure on U.S. consumers and add to voter frustration this midterm election year. A new Labor Department report shows the producer price index in May rose 6.5% from a year ago. The Iran war is contributing to a fuel price surge that's largely driving inflationary pressures. And NPR Scott Horsley is tracking the impact on the average consumer.
3: Because of those high gas prices, a lot of people are having to cut corners elsewhere. Emily Inlow is a mother of two in Nicholasville, Kentucky. She says costs and driving distance have forced her to skip sending her 11-year-old son to summer camp this year.
4: It feels awful as a parent not being able to, like, give these experiences to my kids that I had growing up. And it just feels like I'm not doing great as a parent, but we got to do what we got to do.
3: And those 5-year-old daughter is in daycare, and nationwide daycare prices are also about 3.5%.
1: NPR Scott Horsley. Riots continued overnight in Northern Ireland after a stabbing in the capital Belfast earlier this week. The suspect in the attack is a refugee from Sudan. NPR's Lauren Ferris says calls to violence have been amplified online by far-right social media accounts.
5: Masked men with hit lists and Molotov cocktails have been going door-to-door in parts of East Belfast, hunting for foreigners or people of color in what the United Kingdom's Minister for Northern Ireland calls racist thuggery. Billionaire ex-owner Elon Musk is one of those sharing anti-immigrant material online. Belfast Police Chief Constable John Boucher urged people to ignore such posts.
6: Stop listening to these idiots. We will be going after them, the incitement that they've been doing.
5: Charred homes and torched cars are reminiscent of what rival paramilitaries did to Belfast a generation ago during 3 decades of Catholic-Protestant conflict known as the Troubles. Lauren Freyer, NPR News, London.
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14: I'm still humored by when I first started working here and was put on the air that people said I sounded like Rick Steves. I don't hear it. I don't hear it at all. In fact, people that are close to me don't hear it either, and people don't say it around here anymore. I'm John Bomarito. Thanks for joining me for hour two of the Song Break. Each Tuesday and Thursday, it's an exploration of the Great American Songbook and the Modern Day Songbook. Often I will play music from both eras, and today I started off with some some classic music from Dinah Washington, but really been focusing on the new release bin for the rest of the show because there's a lot of good stuff to get to. Before we get into some of that, the crash on 275 is still there on the right shoulder after M5. It's been there for a bit, so nothing really causing an issue. It's just there. So if you're out and about, be aware of that. It is fair and 81 with a slight chance of some thunderstorm activity this afternoon, a heat advisory in place until about 8 p.m. tonight. And we might see 92 for an actual high today. Thunderstorms might happen overnight, but then Friday and Saturday looking very good. Sunny and 81, perfect for Top of the Park, Ann Arbor Summer Festival, as well as on Saturday. Perfect conditions then as well, 88 degrees and sunny. Saturday night's cloudy, and then maybe some overnight showers into Sunday. Sunday night looks clear, but Sunday's high is 76 degrees. Currently fair and 81 is the reported temperature. So I've mentioned it throughout the program. I will mention it again. April Varner is the starting point for the Ann Arbor Summer Festival, 5 p.m. in the Grove area. The ONW Acoustic Stage is where she will be, and I will be there as well. If you can't make that because maybe you're still at work at 5 p.m., Saturday, she's in Detroit at Rochambeau, probably bringing a different combination of players. I don't know. I'll have to ask her on Friday. From her newest album, Ella, Fly Me to the Moon.

is Jeff Daniels. 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

The beautiful voice of Gabrielle Cavazza on the song break on 89.1 WEMU. Barry Manilow's hit Could It Be Magic from her album Diavola. Joining her on that track, her friend Joshua Redman. He's coming back to the area October 11th, playing the Blue Llama Jazz Club. Do I remember correctly that she is going to be at the Detroit Jazz Festival? Yes, she is, on September 5th. That is the date that she will be in Detroit. I wonder if Joshua will be with her. Not advertised as such, but it could be. One never knows. Two from April Varner, who has gigs Friday and Saturday in the area. Friday's at Ann Arbor Summer Festival at Top of the Park at 5 p.m. Saturday's in Detroit at that new venue called Rochambeau. From Ella, we heard Cheek to Cheek and Fly Me to the Moon. 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I wish I was telling you this next artist was going to be in the area. I hope that somebody books her. Judith Owen's new album is Suit Yourself. This is the Classics 4/Atlanta Rhythm Section hit Spooky.

every day we have the blues for you on 89.1 WEMU. I'm Michael Jewett. Join me for blues time later this afternoon at 3. Swinging, soulful, laid back, jumping, down, home, uptown. That's blues time. On the way, 3 to 4 this afternoon on 89.1 WEMU.

You've got it on the song break on 89.1 WEMU, the cleverly named Oral Laura. Laura backwards is Oral, and she's figured that out. Maybe the first person, who knows? Over the Rainbow from the album The Critique of Capital, an engaging review. Two from The Sweetest Sounds, a new record from Isabella Isherwood, her versions of Devil May Care and Bob Dylan's Don't Think Twice, It's All Right. And front of my favorite releases of the year so far, Suit Yourself, Judith Owen, and a version of the track called Spooky back there as well. Some road closures this weekend that might affect you if you're on I-275 early Saturday morning near Ann Arbor Road. Anywhere between 7 a.m. and 9 a.m., there are 15-minute planned closures in each direction, so be aware of that. Right now, there is a crash on westbound 94 after the Southfield Freeway on the right shoulder. That might affect your travels as well. A heat advisory in place today. Expecting a high of 92 might feel like 100 heat index values, as they call them, 100 degrees. So hydrate, stay dry, and I guess inside don't stay dry. That would be a bad thing. Showers and thunderstorms are pretty likely this evening, mainly before 2 a.m. We're going to have a nicer looking day on Friday for sure. 81 and sunny degrees. Sunny degrees? 81 degrees and sunny. Let's put those words in the right order, John. 88 and sunny on Saturday. Both days you can catch great music at Ann Arbor Summer Festival, Top of the Park. I will be there on Friday hosting the stage. Look forward to seeing you there. Sunday looks like a chance of some thunderstorm activity, 76 degrees for a high. Currently sitting around 81 at the moment. Let's continue with more new releases. Just because there's so many great ones to pick from, we're going to hear from the latest record from Catherine Russell, which is called Jazz, Live at Jazz at Lincoln Center. This is You Can't Pull the Wool Over My Eyes on the Song Break on 89.1 WEMU.

The barnyard is busy in a regular tizzy, and the obvious reason is because of the season. Ma Nature's lyrical in her yearly miracle.

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1: 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The new album is called Spring. Tierney Sutton and Tamir Handelman. Spring's almost over. Thought I'd squeeze that in one more time. Also, Hey John from a new tribute to Blossom Dearie from Dawn Clement. And Catherine Russell, You Can't Pull the Wool Over My Eyes from her new record, Live at Jazz at Lincoln Center. And that started off the sets. I'm John Bomarito. Thank you for joining me on the program today. Michael Jewett has new music for you coming up next. I featured a whole bunch of new music. He's got an entire hour of it as well. You can enjoy that between 2 and 3. Blues Time, as we do each weekday at 3 o'clock, is following that. And then All Things Considered, hosted by Caroline McGregor, we'll start at 4 p.m. today. Hope you can join us for that as well. See you tomorrow at the Ann Arbor Summer Festival, maybe. Hope so. We'll close things out with something from the Paul Keller Orchestra's Thank You Notes disc. Have a great rest of your day and a good weekend. Take care.

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1: Live from NPR News, I'm Lakshmi Singh. President Trump now says he is canceling plans to attack Iran tonight. In a post on social media, he says that's because, quote, discussions with the Islamic Republic of Iran have been brought to the highest level of Iranian leadership and approved, end quote. Trump had also threatened to seize key oil infrastructure, including Harg Island. The U.S. and Iran continue to trade fire that threatens to upend a ceasefire agreement they reaffirmed in April. The rivals are also asserting dueling blockades in the Strait of Hormuz, a narrow transit route for about a quarter of the globe's oil shipments. NPR's Greg Myrie reports on the U.S.'s latest actions.
2: Central Command said the U.S. fired and disabled a tanker near the Strait of Hormuz as it was attempting to transport oil from Iran. Second day in a row this has happened. But here's the broader point. The U.S. is trying to get oil tankers from friendly Arab countries out of the Gulf and block ships going to and from Iran. If you add up the numbers, they seem to be in the U.S. favor. But overall, we're still talking about a relatively small number compared to the pre-war shipping traffic.
1: NPR's Greg Myrie. A federal judge is denying a request to temporarily block a nearly $1.8 billion fund sought by President Trump to compensate his allies who allege they were targeted for prosecutions. NPR's Ryan Lucas has more.
3: The lawsuit was filed by the group Citizens for Responsibility and Ethics in Washington. The Justice Department says the case is moot because the department has said it is not moving forward with the anti-weaponization fund. The watchdog group, however, says the fund has not been formally rescinded, and so on paper, it still legally exists. So it is asking the court to temporarily block the fund for now. At a hearing in federal court, U.S. District Judge Richard Leon denied that request. The judge said the issue does appear to be moot because of the Justice Department's public declarations, but he also warned the government not to play possum with the court. Ryan Lucas, NPR News, Washington.
1: SpaceX is about to go public. Elon Musk's company is aiming to raise $75 billion through an IPO tomorrow. As NPR's John Ruich reports today, we may learn that it's more.
4: SpaceX said earlier this month it's aiming to sell around 556 million shares to the public at an expected price of $135 each. But analysts say demand has been strong as the company and investment banks have marketed the shares ahead of their debut. That means the offer price and the amount of money SpaceX raises could change. SpaceX's listing is one of three blockbuster IPOs in the pipeline that are a major test of investor appetite for AI. OpenAI, which makes ChatGPT, and Anthropic, maker of Claude, have both filed paperwork with the government to indicate their intent to list. John Ruich, NPR News.
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0: Friday morning beginning at 5 on 89.1 WEMU. Good afternoon, I'm Michael Jewett. Time for New at 2, 89.1 JS for this Thursday, June the 11th. A heat advisory currently in effect until 8 o'clock tonight, a mostly sunny high of around 91. Showers and thunderstorms back in the forecast this evening and overnight up till maybe around 2 a.m. or so. An overnight low of 62. We get some sunshine tomorrow, partly sunny, gradually becoming sunny, and a high around 80. Then a high of around 87 on Saturday with more rain and a high in the 70s, mid-70s on Sunday. We'll call it 85 right now, 89.1 WEMU. This is the debut album from clarinetist and rising star Virginia McDonald. It's on the Cellar Music line featuring Grammy-winning pianist and composer Jeffrey Keyser supporting her playing piano. Virginia McDonald on the clarinet in Search.

89.1 Jazz, new at 2 for this Thursday, June the 11th. A solid hour of new and recent jazz releases every Thursday and Tuesday afternoon. I'm Michael Jewett in the midst of day number 12 of my farewell tour. I've got, it's just counting down the days. Yeah, who's keeping track? Just a few more days, a couple weeks before I make my exit here at WEMU. I was just talking to John Bomarino. One of the things I will definitely miss most is just new music and just, you know, the opportunity of sharing new music, hearing new music. Yeah, which is kind of what New It Too is all about. It's just so much new jazz out there. Just, we're skimming the surface, but doing what we can. This is Owen Chen, the guitarist, and his band Eternal Wind, celebrating music of Studio Ghibli, the Ghibli Collection, from Spirited Away, one of the most famous of Studio Ghibli projects, One Summer's Day, the name of that, One Summer's Day. Guitarist, band leader Owen Chen and his group playing music from the Studio Ghibli films. Clarinetist rising star Virginia McDonald's excellent debut record In Search Of. We heard her piece called Hope, playing magnificently here on the piano, as he always does. That is Grammy-winning pianist Jeffrey Keyser, who adds plenty to the proceedings. Definitely a name and an artist to keep an ear open for. Virginia McDonald. MacDonald. MacDonald, MacDonald, get it right. In Search Of, and then it just, that's just a sentence fragment, title of the record. It's out on the Cellar Music label, recommended. 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Their remodeled dining room is open for breakfast and lunch 7 days a week, featuring the WEMU Bourbon Street Scramble. 995-0965 or northsidegrill.com. 85 in sunshine right now, a heat advisory in effect until 8 o'clock this evening. Here is the much talked about new big band recording from pianist composer Helen Sung. The record's called Oracles Convergence. Helen Sung in the big band, 89.1 Jazz, new at 2.

0: What do Oscar Peterson, Pat Metheny, and Diana Krall have in common? They all have unforgettable stories at the Montreal International Jazz Festival. 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

89.1 Jazz, new at 2. I'm Michael Jewett. 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Another Kind of Bird, another winner from drummer band leader Richard Barata. Richard Barata's new tribute to Charlie Parker, Another Kind of Bird, reimagining Charlie Parker. There's a hip, fresh take on the Parker classic Alu-Cha, featuring co-producer Bill O'Connell on electric piano on that track, plus saxophonists Eric Alexander and Abram Burton on the tenor and alto, respectively, as Craig Handy on the soprano saxophone. Another Kind of Bird. All sorts of different kind of feels and takes on the music of Charlie Parker. Yeah, we're, 80-plus years since Bird hit the scene, and its music is still contemporary, right? Still, we're still in the bebop era. Yeah, I'll go along with that. Richard Barata. Pianists John Beasley and Helen Sung and new orchestral projects, both very good new large ensemble projects. From Invisible Piano, John Beasley and the SWR Big Band, the piece called Concentric. And brand new, the universally acclaimed Helen Sung Big Band project, Oracles. And from that, we heard the piece called Convergence. 2026 shaping up to be a pretty impressive year for large ensemble recordings. Just no let up. It's just, it seems like every couple of weeks, every month or so, there's another impressive new big band jazz orchestra project out there. Just an observation. That's nothing like a complaint. If you're any fan of large ensemble jazz, check out some of the new releases out there. There's plenty to choose from. 85 right now, on our way toward a high around 91 today. Heat advisory in effect until 8 this evening. Showers and thunderstorms this evening and overnight, mainly before 2 a.m. It should cool off to around 62 overnight tonight. We get some sunshine tomorrow and a high around 80. Then it warms up on Saturday to around 87. More rain on Sunday with a high in the mid-70s. 85 right now, 89.1 WEMU. Trombonist Alton Sincalar, his new album, Natural Rhythm. He's got some straight-ahead stuff and some Latin jazz happening. That's kind of like the area he operates in. Alton Sincalar and the Octet. This is Descarga de Dia, 89.1 Jazz, new at 2.

89.1 Jazz. Appointment in Ghana. A great Jackie McLean piece. A new version from Nat Reeves. Nat Reeves, the great veteran bassist. Killer band. Jeff Watts on drums. Orrin Evans at the piano. Eddie Henderson, Steve Davis, and Eric Alexander. Trumpet, trombone, and tenor saxophone. Nat Reeves doesn't make many dates as a leader. He puts out the call. Yeah, some heavyweights show up. Trombonist Alton Sankalar's new one, Natural Rhythm. We heard his original, one of the kind of like Latin jazz tracks on the project, Latin jazz and straight ahead jazz. Descarga de Dia from Alton Sankalar and his octet, new one, Positone, Natural Rhythm. Blues time on the way right after news from NPR. We'll take you up to time for NPR's All Things Considered and WEMU News with Caroline McGregor coming up later today. Here is pianist, Grammy-winning pianist, composer Billy Childs' new trio project, Triumvirate. Billy Childs in a trio and an up-tempo take on the ballad, Lazy Afternoon. New at 2, 89.1 Jazz.

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1: Live from NPR News, I'm Lakshmi Singh. President Trump says there will be no U.S. strikes on Iran tonight. On social media, Trump says he called off operations and that a peace deal is imminent. NPR's Daniel Kurtzleben has more on this latest salvo in a series of whiplash proclamations from the president.
2: Just hours ago, President Trump had said the U.S. would hit Iran, quote, very hard. But now in a post on social media, Trump says he's canceled the strikes as a result of talks with Iran. He wrote, quote, discussions and final points have been, in both concept and great detail, approved by all parties involved. He added that the U.S.'s naval blockade of Iran will remain in effect until an agreement is signed. This week, the U.S. and Iran traded strikes after a U.S. helicopter was downed near the Strait of Hormuz. Trump has announced several times that a peace deal in the war was imminent, only for it not to materialize. Danielle Kurtzleben, NPR News, The White House.
1: President Trump says he's nominating former Securities and Exchange Commission Chairman Jay Clayton to be the next Director of National Intelligence. If confirmed, he would replace Acting DNI Bill Pulte, whose election drew protests on Capitol Hill. The DNI position is entangled in efforts to reauthorize a key intelligence gathering tool known as FISA Section 702, which is set to expire tomorrow. That could limit U.S. abilities to monitor for potential security threats, just as the U.S., Canada, and Mexico begin to host the biggest ever FIFA World Cup tournament, featuring a record 48 teams playing a record 104 games. The first game of the world's largest sporting event kicks off this hour. Mexico is playing South Africa in the legendary Estadio Azteca. NPR's Zeta Peralta is watching the game in the Zócalo. That is the city's main square, where many are using this time on the world stage to spotlight long-standing economic and social grievances ranging from teacher pay to cartel violence to government spending priorities.
3: The day here started with mass protests that choked traffic, and it made it hard for anyone to get anywhere. But Mexicans found a way, and there is now sheer elation here. Tens of thousands are gathered here cheering their national team. Historically, the Mexican team has been nothing but disappointment. But here, in the middle of this megapolis, there is nothing but faith. Ada Peralta, NPR News, in Mexico City's Zócalo.
1: The rising price of doing business in the U.S. is likely to put even more pressure on U.S. consumers and add to voter frustration this midterm election year. A new Labor Department report shows the producer price index in May rose 6.5% from a year ago. The PPI measures price changes businesses face before they reach customers. The Iran war is contributing to a fuel price surge that's largely driving inflationary pressures. U.S. stocks are trading higher this hour, with the Dow up 812 points. The Nasdaq is up 452 points, or nearly 2%. This is NPR News.
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0: 86 degrees here at WEMU. We've just received word that the heat advisory in effect for today has been canceled. The heat advisory for today has been canceled. Still warm, still humid, but not rising to the level that they thought it might. Heat advisory no longer in effect. Mostly sunny, high near 91 today. Showers and thunderstorms tonight and overnight up until maybe around 2 a.m. with a low of around 62, 80 and some sunshine tomorrow, warming back up to 87 on Saturday. Sunday, we may get some rain, or actually rain likely, and high temperatures just in the mid-70s. 86 right now, 89.1 WEMU. Again, the heat advisory has been canceled for our area. Creeping up on 6 minutes past 3 o'clock, Blues Time, 89.1 WEMU. I'm Michael Jewett, Robert Craig.

Blues Time, 89.1 WEMU. How you doing? I'm Michael Jewett. Genova Magnus. Alligator Records, going back a few years for her. Her version of the Little Milton hit, That's What Love Will Make You Do. The album, What Love Will Make You Do. Curtis Salgado's excellent new live set, Legacy Rewind, live in 25. His thing, Nobody But You. I Only Have Love from Old, New, Funky, and Blue. A set that covers all the bases, right? Old, New, Funky, and Blue. Omar Coleman and Igor Prado teamed up for a solid new set. I Only Have Love. And the Robert Cray hit Hot. Actually from his most recent recording that goes back all the way to 2020, pandemic era. I know he's touring again, and it kind of looked like he was sharing some news that he was, he and the band were in the studio. I'm always looking forward to new music from Robert Cray. We shall see from That's What I Heard, the Robert Cray Band, Hot. We picked up an incident eastbound 94 after Belleville Road. It's on the shoulder, so it shouldn't cause you too much slow going. It's been a minute since I've been on that stretch of 94. Looks like there's not much in the way of a lane closure there. So you're probably okay, but just be aware there is an incident eastbound 94 after Belleville. It's blocking the shoulder. Other than that, traffic volume, lane closures and the like, I think you're getting around okay at this time. Some welcome news on the weather front. Although it is warming up, they have canceled the heat advisory. It's still warm, still sticky, but just not at advisory level. I guess we'll put it that way. So, you know, at this point, we'll take any break we can get. The heat advisory canceled. It's 89 right now, pretty much as predicted. We get some rain tonight and overnight in the forecast. Cools off to 62, maybe 80 for a high to wrap up the week tomorrow, and basically a sunny day. It's Eddie C. Campbell from his great set, Spider Eatin' Preacher, on Blues Time.

Lots to see at the Michigan and State Theaters. 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

Blues Time, 89.1 WEMU, Memphis Blood, the breakthrough project from the late James Blood Ulmer. James Blood Ulmer died earlier this week. Ulmer was 86. This is the first of a handful of collaborations with fellow guitar heavyweight and producer of the projects, Vernon Reed, recorded in Memphis at the legendary Sun Studios. Memphis Blood, the Sun Sessions. Blood Ulmer's version of the Howlin' Wolf classic, Backdoor Man. Breakthrough artist Sean McDonald, he won the Blues Music Award for Rising Star. Fantastic set, Have Mercy, and from that, Killin' Me. Laura Chavez, veteran guitarist, her first ever record on her own. She's not a vocalist. Her record called My Voice just puts her guitar at the forefront. A fantastic all-instrumental project. From that, we heard Chinese Checkers, a great old Booker T and the MGs number, in memory of the late Steve Cropper. Laura Chavez working out on guitar. Sean McDonald's label mate, Harrell, that is Young Rel Davenport, the album called Young Rel, Spinnin', is from this project, also on the Little Village label, like Sean McDonald, also featuring the magnificent production work of Kid Anderson. And like Sean McDonald, Young Rel has this mastery of all sorts of different styles and grooves. I like both those records for the performances and also for the variety of the different blues grooves represented on those projects. Both recommended. Eddie C. Campbell from his great Spider-Eaten Preacher, his version of the Ohio Players classic groove, Skin Tight, all for you this afternoon on Blues Time. Coming up about 17 minutes from now, it's NPR's All Things Considered, the latest on the U.S.-Iranian conflict. They'll have the latest as we go to press. There's been news on that front. The World Cup kicks off in Mexico City today with more than 100 matches planned over the next 39 days across North America. And police in Florida are getting an assist from a small fuzzy detective, Splash the Otter, is trained to find human remains underwater. Join Elsa Chang and Mary Louise Kelly, 4 o'clock for All Things Considered from NPR News here on 89.1 WEMU, 4 o'clock today. WEMU News, weather, and traffic with Caroline McGregor, updated throughout All Things Considered. I can only find one of the records requested by a WEMU faithful listener, the breakthrough record for Blues Music Hall of Famer Kenny Neal, Bayou Blood, 89.1 WEMU.

0: Blues Time, 89.1 WEMU in all Louisiana, set for you on 89.1 WEMU. His classic Wetlands, that is guitar slinger Tab Benoit, Muddy Bottom Blues. Blues Hall of Famers just inducted into the Blues Music Hall of Fame earlier this spring, we'll put it like that. Marsha Ball and Kenny Neal, both same class, from her the title track of her Grammy-nominated So Many Rivers to Cross. And the title track of his breakthrough record, Bayou Blood, Kenny Neal back in the day. Music by suggestion, 89.1 WEMU, Blues Time. All things considered on the way in just a few, Booker T along with Mayor Hawthorne on vocals, Sound the Alarm.
1: As you know, ladies and gentlemen, need no introduction. You best Booker T. Let's give him a big round of applause on Argon.

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4: And join us tomorrow morning at 5 a.m. for Morning Edition with Matt Hobson, who's filling in the remainder of this week for David Fair. Coming up on Cinema Chat, we have a slight casting change for this week's edition. Matt Hobson.

0: Disclosure Day and the new documentary Flag Day. That's coming up. Tonight's weather forecast, we have a hazardous weather outlook in effect for Washtenaw County, with the potential for some thunderstorms to track across southeast Michigan between 9 o'clock tonight and 1 in the morning. Damaging winds in excess of 70 miles per hour, spin-up, tornadoes, and large hail will all be possible if this line holds together. Storm motion will be west to east. Then on Friday through Wednesday, a cold front tracks across lower Michigan Saturday night, bringing the potential for thunderstorms with isolated severe weather possible.
1: Over the next month at stadiums and watch parties for the World Cup, crowds and outdoor conditions can come with risks, as NPR's Ping Wong reports on ways to keep safe.
2: Dr. Jeannie Marazzo with the Infectious Diseases Society of America has a list of what she would bring to a game.
3: Hand hygiene, sanitizer, mosquito repellent, sunscreen, hydration, and maybe a mask.
2: These will help cut your risk of heat stroke, norovirus, and diseases that might spread through mosquito bites or close human touch. After being around lots of people, Dr. Kritika Kupali with the University of Texas Southwestern Medical Center recommends monitoring yourself for symptoms.
4: I wouldn't necessarily prevent myself from going out, but I would definitely be a little bit more heightened on making sure I don't have any symptoms related to anything that I could have caught.
2: The World Cup will feature 104 matches across 16 cities in the U.S., Canada, and Mexico. Ping Huang, NPR News.
1: Pope Leo says the world must not become indifferent to migrants dying at sea after meeting with migrants, trafficking survivors, and rescue workers. It came during a key stop on the migration route from Africa to Europe. Here's Claire Giangrave.
5: At a port once known as the Port of Shame, where thousands of migrants were stranded in 2020 while trying to reach Europe, Leo said Europe cannot claim to defend human dignity while its seas become unmarked graves. He also said the church cannot remain silent. He told migrants they have a right to be protected from trafficking and exploitation. The Pope condemned the, quote, monsters who profit from the deadly migration routes, as well as those who turn a blind eye to the suffering of migrants. The Pope has been sharply critical of world leaders, including President Trump, who take an anti-immigrant stance.
1: That's Claire Giangrave reporting. This is NPR News.
0: The time is now 32 minutes past the hour. With WEMU News, I'm Caroline McGregor. State Representative Jimmy Wilson Jr. is looking to form a work group to assess the systemic conditions in Michigan's prisons. It comes after a third inmate in as many weeks died at Women's Huron Valley Correctional Facility. In February, the House Oversight Committee reviewed the situation at WHV. Wilson said he has been waiting for additional hearings since then.
6: They haven't done that yet. So in the meantime, I talked to some of my colleagues, my lawmakers, and as well as the activists. I said, well, let's put together a work group and let's start diving into it ourselves.
0: Wilson is one of several legislators who have called on Department of Corrections Director Heidi Washington to resign. He says Michigan does not have the death penalty, but it means nothing if the state continues to allow preventable deaths in its prisons. The city of Ann Arbor has announced plans to reconfigure the intersection at the Pontiac Trail and Duvarin Road. The Pontiac Trail project includes a roundabout, upgrades to the water main system, and accessibility movements at the Duvarin intersection. Robert Keller is the communications specialist for the city's public services. He says doing all of the work at once might be inconvenient for residents, but it's preferable to tearing up the same road multiple times.
7: It is not economically justifiable to tear up a road to resurface it to make it better if you're going to have to tear it up again in the short order. That doesn't make a lot of economic sense.
0: Keller says the city would also like to add a second roundabout farther south at Longshore Drive and Moore Street. He says officials are seeking additional funding to make that phase of the project possible. Tonight's weather forecast, we have a hazardous weather outlook in effect for Washtenaw County, with the potential for some thunderstorms to track across southeast Michigan between 9 o'clock tonight and 1 in the morning. Damaging winds in excess of 70 miles per hour, spin-up, tornadoes, and large hail will all be possible if this line holds together. Storm motion will be west to east. Then on Friday through Wednesday, a cold front tracks across lower Michigan Saturday night, bringing the potential for thunderstorms with isolated severe weather possible. WEMU News time is 25 minutes before the hour.

0: This is 89.1 WEMU, and welcome to our feature presentation. Yes, it is Thursday, which means it is time for Cinema Chat. And we have a slight casting change, as you may have noticed. David Fair is away today, so I am your host, Matt Hobson, for today. But there's one thing that still remains constant is our co-host, Nick Aldrink, the Cinema Programming Director of Marquee Arts. Nick, how are you on this fine Thursday?
1: I'm doing great. How are you, Matt?
0: Well, been busy. Dave's been off today and had a lot of work to do, but this is the day I've always been working for. In fact, I've been looking through the list, and I guess this is going to be one of those days on Cinema Chat. It seems like every time we meet, there's some kind of theme going on.
1: Yeah, and this was not necessarily intentional, but we have Disclosure Day that opens tonight at the States and in multiplexes everywhere. This is the latest from director Steven Spielberg, and is about a meteorologist and a cybersecurity expert who find themselves at the center of a movement to expose the government's cover-up of extraterrestrial secrets. And it's got Emily Blunt, Josh O'Connor, Colin Firth, and Colman Domingo, amongst many others in the cast. And music by John Williams.
0: Just when you thought he was out, Steven Spielberg pulls him right back in.
1: That's right. And he's getting back to his a subject he's covered a handful of times, aliens. Like he's going back to his Close Encounters days with this one.
0: Yeah, and I'm hearing a lot of conspiracy rumors already about this movie. First of all, people think that it is kind of a quasi-sequel to Close Encounters. Yeah. Another person just turned around and says, like, you know what? I think he's got actual alien files he can stash at the end of the credits or something like that. And hey, we maybe get an E.T. cameo on top of that. Who knows?
1: That would be something that he would do. But it's Steven Spielberg, even when his lesser-known films, he's still a master filmmaker.
0: Yes, indeed.
1: And I'm very looking forward to seeing this one.
0: And the next one you have is kind of a localized documentary called Flag Day, set in a great state of Michigan.
1: Yeah. Flag Day, that is coming up on the 14th. And so we have this documentary opening tomorrow with the Michigan, set in the small farming community of Three Oaks, Michigan, home to the nation's largest Flag Day parade. This documentary is a verite portrait of ritual, identity, and belonging in an era of deep political division. Somewhere between tradition and transformation lies this field whose annual parade has become a pageant of American aspiration and memory. And this is from directors Andrew Shea and Melissa Shea, who were at our 2024 Cinetopia Film Festival with their last project, I'll Be There. So we have a little connection to this one as well.
0: Yeah, it's nice. They had good timing there. We've got the 250th anniversary of America on top of that. But it's good to see a documentary kind of like hold up mirrors, like, okay, here's America. Here's what we can do. And here's maybe things that we can make different and still celebrate at the same time. So I think this is a good choice for a lot of people.
1: Yeah, and this is a very charming documentary. Yeah. This kind of, you know, you can't really talk about Flag Day without leaning into our politics today, but it does so in a way that's very sensitive, and it doesn't really take any stances at all, but it just shows patriotism as a way that unites this community, which is very special.
0: Very good. And I'm seeing your list, and you have a whole lot of special screenings coming up between now and next week. Let's start with the late night classic series.
1: Yeah, tonight we're screening the film The Handmaiden. This is from 2016. It'll be 8 o'clock tonight, with the help from an orphan pickpocket, a Korean con man devises an elaborate plot to seduce and bilk a Japanese woman out of her inheritance. And this is from writer-director Park Chan-wook, who made the films Old Boy and No Other Choice, among many other great films. This is a really terrific psychological thriller with a LGBTQ lean to it as well.
0: Yeah, and the same thing for your next late-night classic for Tomorrow Night Cruising. Sounds like a film this was considerably ahead of its time.
1: Yeah, this is from 1980, plays tomorrow at 9:30. A New York police officer goes undercover on the rough trade beat to find a serial killer who is targeting homosexual men. And this is from writer-director William Friedkin, who of course made The Exorcist and The French Connection, amongst many other great films, and stars Al Pacino, Paul Sorvino, and Karen Allen. And this is definitely Al Pacino in a role that if you don't know anything about this film, you probably aren't expecting him to appear in a film like this, but it's very, very thrilling film as well.
0: Yeah, and the National Theater Live Theater is coming back tomorrow with All My Sons, and this could be quite the production based on the cast alone.
1: Yeah, this will be Saturday at 7, and it's filmed live from the West West End in London. It's got Bryan Cranston and Marion Jean-Baptiste, feature in a five-star, triumphantly acclaimed new production of Arthur Miller's classic play.
0: As in Arthur Miller's Theater in the University of Michigan. That's, a little Ann Arbor twist there.
1: Yeah, that's right. From the visionary director Ivan Van Hove. Set in America in 1947, Joe and Kate Keller are a success story, but their contented lives are about to shatter. A figure from the past forces long-buried truths to the surface, lying bare the price of the American dream.
0: Well, I think just watching Bryan Cranston on stage, you know, he is a master in anything he does. Just throw a script at him, next thing you know, he's got a ton of awards coming his way. He is incredible. Yes, you are listening to Cinema Chat here on 89.1 WEMU. I'm Matt Hobson, sitting across from Nick Aldrink. And we got some family-friendly stuff for those who are getting a Pixar mood, especially that Toy Story 5 is coming up pretty soon.
1: Yeah, we have Luca, the film that just came out in 2021. And this will be Sunday at 11 a.m., free and open to the public. And it's set on the Italian Riviera. An unlikely but strong friendship grows between a human being and a sea monster disguised as a human. And this features the voice cast of Jacob Tremblay, who people may remember from a really great drama called Room that came out about, you know, 8 years ago or so,
0: right,
1: with Jake Dillon, Grazer, Maya Rudolph, and Jim Gaffigan in this one as well.
0: Yep, and the summer classics continues with a real I consider it a classic film, especially for those who just want to relive their childhood friendship. Mm-hmm. Stand By Me.
1: Yeah, Stand By Me from 1986. This will be playing Sunday at 1:30, part of summer classics. After learning that a stranger has been accidentally killed near their rural homes, four Oregon boys decide to go see the body, and on the way they learn more about one another and their different home lives. And this is, of course, based on the novella by Stephen King, from the great director Rob Reiner, and stars Will Wheaton, Jerry O'Connor, River Phoenix, and Corey Feldman.
0: And who can forget that unforgettable train sequence when they're on the tracks? And actually, I watched this not too long ago, and the one thing I got from it is, you know, when you look back on your childhood, you realize, like, you know what? It's fleeting.
1: Yeah.
0: You know, just like, you realize you're eventually going to grow up, and next thing you know, you're not going to know the people that you grew up with anymore. They go to different lives. That's what I got from that.
1: Yeah. It's a great summer film. And I mean, of course, for, you know, probably like 10 to 12 years old is probably like the right time to introduce your kids to this movie.
0: Right.
1: But yeah, really great film to see with your kids as well.
0: Yeah. And let's get some disco roller skates out. Yeah. Sing and Dance, a long event coming up on Sunday night.
1: Yeah. We're playing Xanadu from 1980 this Sunday at 6 o'clock. So come out and sing and dance along to this iconic 80s classic. There will be a drag performance before the show, specialty cocktails, a costume contest, as well as community tabling opportunities. So come out and dressed at your most glamorous 80s attire, but we just ask that you leave the roller skates at home.
0: And not that you guys are carpeted, because, you know, if it's hardwood floor, I would understand.
1: So yeah, this is a film about struggling artist Sonny, who is trapped in a dull job at painting album covers.
0: That's not a dull job. I think that's great.
1: And when he is instantly attracted to Kira, played by Olivia Newton-John, an anonymous woman randomly photographed in the background of one of his assignments, he visits the auditorium where the cover art was shot and finds the mysterious beauty is an ageless Greek muse who encourages him to team up with old-fashioned Danny McGuire, played by Gene Kelly, to build a roller skating disco. Bet you didn't see that plot twist coming.
0: Well, certainly not Gene Kelly making appearance. I didn't realize he was still making movies.
1: Is one of his last film roles, but he still dances in this film.
0: I bet he does.
1: It is a great role.
0: Yeah, and you already got a couple of stuff set for this time a week from now, two big screenings, one for Ann Arbor Japan Week and another late night classic that's classic is definitely an understatement.
1: Yeah. Mm-hmm. We have Oko's Inn that'll be playing on next week, Thursday at 7:30, part of Ann Arbor Japan Week, free and open to the public. And Mulholland Drive also plays that night at 8 o'clock from the great David Lynch.
0: Many consider this his masterpiece.
1: Yes, and it is certainly one that you will want to see with your friends and talk about once it's over, because you can watch this film five different times and have a different interpretation about what it's about.
0: Yeah, I guess that's pretty much is the definition, but you know, that is David Lynch in a nutshell. If you watch it again, it was like, wait a minute, I didn't notice that before, and then you're like, wait, what?
1: Yeah,
0: and you got a lot to continue on. Now, here's a movie I'm particularly fond of, Trainspotting, and I will say this, if you want to see a definite crazy person, watch Robert Carlyle on Trainspotting.
1: Yeah, this is its 30th anniversary, and it's a 4K restoration now playing at the Michigan. It's really the film that made, that put Daniel Boyle and Ewan McGregor in the spotlight. Also got Johnny Lee Miller, Robert Carlyle, and Kelly McDonald in this one, about Renton, deeply immersed in Edinburgh drug scene, who tries to clean up and get out despite the allure of drugs and the influence of friends.
0: And there's That Baby on the Ceiling. Who can forget that?
1: Yeah. Oh, boy.
0: Yeah, The Sheep Detectives. This has been a pretty popular movie in Ann Arbor, hasn't it?
1: It has been extremely popular. This is such a delightful, very English film, and a bunch of sheep. You got Hugh Jackman, Emma Thompson, and voice cast Brett Goldstein, Patrick Stewart, Regina Hall, Chris O'Dowd, Bryan Cranston again, and Julia Louis-Dreyfus.
0: And you got Power Ballad, you got Tuner, Caroline, Backrooms, just a little bit of everything that's having some good runs so far.
1: Yes. Yeah, yeah. It's, probably your last chance to catch Power Ballad and Caroline, and I really recommend you see both of them.
0: Excellent. Well, Nick, thanks a lot for joining us, and we'll be back with David next week, and keep in mind that David's time is running out, so we'll be sure to enjoy your time with him.
1: Yes, I certainly will.
0: That's Nick Aldering from Marquee Arts, and if you want to get all the information on Cinema Chat, just check out our website at WEMU.org. I'm Matt Hobson, sitting in for David Fair. 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
4: And join us tomorrow morning at 5 a.m. for Morning Edition with Matt Hobson, who's filling in the remainder of this week for David Fair. Coming up on Cinema Chat, we have a slight casting change for this week's edition. Matt Hobson is filling in for David Fair, but he'll still be joined by Marquee Arts' own Nick Olderink. They'll be chatting about all things cinema, including Steven Spielberg's new UFO film, Disclosure Day, and the new documentary Flag Day. That's coming up. Tonight's weather forecast, we have a hazardous weather outlook in effect for Washtenaw County, with the potential for some thunderstorms to track across southeast Michigan between 9 o'clock tonight and 1 in the morning, damaging winds in excess of 70 miles per hour, spin-up, tornadoes, and large hail will all be possible if this line holds together. Storm motion will be west to east. Then on Friday through Wednesday, a cold front tracks across.

0: NPR News in Culver City, California. I'm Dwayne Brown. A Minnesota man has pleaded guilty today to killing a state lawmaker and her husband nearly a year ago. As Matt Sepik tells us, he was targeting Democrats during an early morning shooting rampage.
1: Vance Belter admitted killing former Minnesota House Speaker Melissa Hortman and her husband Mark, and shooting and wounding State Senator John Hoffman and his wife Yvette at their homes. A plea deal calls for the 58-year-old to serve two consecutive life sentences plus 40 years. Federal prosecutors agreed not to seek the death penalty.
0: That's Matt Sepik reporting. He changed his plea to guilty just days before the one-year anniversary of that shooting. Stock markets ended a high today, or rather on a high today, after President Trump canceled more strikes against Iran. NPR's Stephen Bisaha tells us the Dow gained more than 900 points, up nearly 2%.
2: Markets mostly shrugged off the morning's announcement from Trump that he was planning more strikes on Iran. What they didn't ignore was Trump's reversal in the afternoon canceling those strikes. Markets then followed a familiar pattern this year, jumping up after the president promised progress toward the end of the war. And futures for crude oil dropped sharply. The Nasdaq was up 2.4% by the end of the day, 640 points. The S&P 500 was up 127 points. Tech and AI stocks also got a breather after sell-offs earlier this week. Chipmaker Nvidia ended the day up more than 2.5%. Stephen Bisaha, NPR News.
0: A supersized World Cup got underway today with heavy favorite Mexico hosting South Africa in Mexico City. The soccer tournament has expanded and is also being hosted by the U.S. and Canada, with 48 teams playing in 16 stadiums or cities. The World Cup matches will be held over the next 39 days, with the U.S. and Canada hosting their first beginning tomorrow. This is NPR News.
3: The time is now 32 minutes past the hour. With WEMU News, I'm Caroline McGregor. State Representative Jimmy Wilson Jr. is looking to form a work group to assess the systemic conditions in Michigan's prisons. It comes after a third inmate in as many weeks died at Women's Huron Valley Correctional Facility. In February, the House Oversight Committee reviewed the situation at WHV. Wilson said he has been waiting for additional hearings since then.
4: They haven't done that yet. So in the meantime, I talked to some of my colleagues, my lawmakers, and as well as the activists. I said, well, let's put together a work group and let's start diving into it ourselves.
3: Wilson is one of several legislators who have called on Department of Corrections Director Heidi Washington to resign. He says Michigan does not have the death penalty, but it means nothing if the state continues to allow preventable deaths in its prisons. The city of Ann Arbor has announced plans to reconfigure the intersection at the Pontiac Trail and Duvarin Road. The Pontiac Trail project includes a roundabout, upgrades to the water main system, and accessibility movements at the Duvarin intersection. Robert Keller is the communications specialist for the city's public services. He says doing all of the work at once might be inconvenient for residents, but it's preferable to tearing up the same road multiple times.
5: It is not economically justifiable to tear up a road to resurface it to make it better if you're going to have to tear it up again in short order. That doesn't make a lot of economic sense.
3: Keller says the city would also like to add a second roundabout farther south at Longshore Drive and Moore Street. He says officials are seeking additional funding to make that phase of the project possible. A resolution to declare today, June 11th, as Sleep Deprivation Awareness Day is taking place in the state of Michigan. Each year, sleep deprivation is believed to cause drowsy driving, resulting in numerous fatalities disproportionately caused by adolescent drivers. The National Highway Traffic Safety Administration reports an estimated 100,000 crashes each year are caused primarily by drowsy driving, resulting in over 70,000 injuries and more than $12 million in damages. Leading medical organizations, including the American Medical Association, American Academy of Pediatrics, among others, have identified insufficient sleep, particularly among youth, as a public health epidemic.
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0: You are listening to All Things Considered from NPR News. NPR's Planet Money team has been looking into food and health regulations, like how companies can sneak new chemicals past the FDA and into our food and supplements. Here's NPR's Sarah Gonzalez.
1: Carol Reedy remembers eating toast and this lentil thing when the pain started.
2: Just agonizing. Yeah, it was sort of like,
1: This was a few years ago, but at the time, people all over the U.S. were also showing up in emergency rooms with extreme pain. Carol was just told she needed her gallbladder removed, but no one knew exactly why until she saw this chatter on Reddit.
2: They were like, hey, anybody have to have their gallbladder removed after they ate this, like, Daily Harvest thing?
1: Daily Harvest is the company that made that lentil thing that Carol ate, and this was not a case of, like, a contaminated batch of bad lentils. There was something sprinkled into the lentils. Daily Harvest was using a brand new food additive that was being marketed as a new superfood, high in protein. It was called Terra Flour, made from the seed of a Terra tree. It just was never properly tested for safety.
2: This, like, did enough damage that the only solution would have been taking out the gallbladder.
1: That's crazy that, like, one food product can permanently damage an organ.
2: You're telling me.
1: The Food and Drug Administration didn't even know this new additive had made its way into the U.S. food supply until after hundreds of people got sick. Liver dysfunction, liver failure, gastrointestinal injuries. 42 people had their gallbladders removed. Technically, under the current law, chemical manufacturers and food companies do have to prove to the FDA that their new chemical or additive is safe before it's used in food. But written into this law is a loophole for things that are generally recognized as safe, or GRAS, G-R-A-S. And the FDA and more companies have taken this loophole to mean that your own scientists at your own chemical plant can self-certify that your brand new chemical or additive is safe. And then you just notify the FDA.
3: The FDA can look at that and say, this chemical looks kind of similar to this other chemical that we know is a carcinogen. Is your chemical also a carcinogen?
1: This is Melanie Benish, a lawyer at the Environmental Working Group.
3: And you as a company then can go, whoa, whoa, whoa, whoa, whoa. That's a lot of questions. I am going to ask you to stop your review, please. You are going to stop thinking about my chemical. And then I can go back and redo it and resubmit it. Or I can do nothing and then just use it in food anyway.
1: And just use it in food anyway. That's the loophole. And there's even a loophole to the loophole known as secret GRAS.
3: Secret GRAS is when you skip telling the FDA altogether.
1: 99% of chemicals in our food right now were added through these loopholes rather than the long FDA review process, including that Terra Flour that Carol lost her gallbladder over. What happened to Daily Harvest?
4: They were ultimately purchased by Chobani, the yogurt people.
1: That's Bill Marler, a lawyer who represented Carol and hundreds of others. Did they have a consequence?
4: No, the only consequence was me. I sued them and got money from their insurance company.
1: We did ask Chobani for comment, no response, but Carol did just get her settlement a few months ago. $100,000.
2: Bought myself a purse. This is secondhand.
1: It's an interesting shape, kind of like a pear or a gallbladder.
2: Kind of looks like it, that's why it's green.
1: She calls it her gallbladder purse. Sarah Gonzalez, NPR News.
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8: 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Immigrants who are legal permanent residents can no longer get loans from the Small Business Association, despite the obvious upside.
9: There are people that are coming here with honest intention of building a business and creating jobs. 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
8: More on this effort by President Trump to further discourage immigration. That story coming up. And coming up on WEMU News, The city of Ann Arbor has announced plans to reconfigure the intersection at Pontiac Trail and Duvarin Road, and the United Auto Workers Union says it's reached a tentative contract agreement with American Axle in Three Rivers. Those stories just ahead. Taking a look at your highways, we do have very heavy congestion on southbound US 23 approaching Washtenaw Road near Ann Arbor. Also, we are still seeing some heavy slowdowns on northbound US 23 just north of Whitmore Lake, and slowdowns on southbound I-275 approaching the Plymouth Township area, and slow traffic right now on I-275 southbound approaching State Highway 14. Also, the usual slowdowns on east and westbound 94 northeast of the airport between Romulus and Dearborn.

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1: We will hit them hard on our terms, on the targets that improve the environment for us to operate in and undermine the capabilities that Iran wants to have.
0: At what point would they return to full-scale war? 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
3: And join us tomorrow morning at 5 a.m. for Morning Edition with Matt Hobson, who's filling in the remainder of this week for David Fair. Coming up on Cinema Chat, we have a slight casting change for this week's edition. Matt Hobson is filling in for David Fair, but he'll still be joined by Marquee Arts' own Nick Alderink. They'll be chatting about all things cinema, including Steven Spielberg's new UFO film, Disclosure Day, and the new documentary Flag Day. That's coming up. Tonight's weather forecast, we have a hazardous weather outlook in effect for Washtenaw County, with the potential for some thunderstorms to track across southeast Michigan between 9 o'clock tonight and 1 in the morning, damaging winds in excess of 70 miles per hour, spin-up, tornadoes, and large hail will all be possible if this line holds together. Storm motion will be west to east. Then on Friday through Wednesday, a cold front tracks across lower Michigan Saturday night, bringing the potential for thunderstorms with isolated severe weather possible.
4: Live from NPR News in Culver City, California, I'm Dwayne Brown. After making another U-turn today on his threat to strike Iran for a third night in a row, President Trump says a deal is in the works to end the war with Iran. Speaking from the Oval Office, Trump said, "This time is different because Iran has taken a pounding, and Trump says they want a deal more than he does."
5: We just made a great settlement of

0: they have a signing maybe in Europe.
1: Iran has effectively shut down the Strait of Hormuz to commercial traffic for months, causing energy prices to soar around the world. Trump says the strait will be reopened, but Iran's foreign ministry says nothing has been finalized to end the conflict, which began in late February when the U.S. and Israel jointly attacked Iran. Florida's newly redrawn congressional map, creating four more Republican-leaning districts, will remain in place for the midterms. For member station WSUSF, Douglas Soule has the story.
2: The case must first be heard by a lower court, which has already declined to fast-track it. Genesis Robinson heads the Equal Ground Education Fund, one of the advocacy groups suing the state.
3: Our view of this action is still the same. The action taken by the Florida legislature amounts to a partisan power grab in service to Donald Trump.
2: President Trump has pushed GOP-led states to redistrict in a battle for the U.S. House majority. Some Democratic states have changed their maps in response. But in Florida, there are constitutional restrictions against partisan gerrymandering. State leaders say courts will ultimately uphold the map. For NPR News, I'm Douglas Soule in Tallahassee.
1: Stocks rebounded on Wall Street, finishing higher across the board. This is NPR.
4: The time is now 32 minutes past the hour. With WEMU News, I'm Caroline McGregor. State Representative Jimmy Wilson Jr. is looking to form a work group to assess the systemic conditions in Michigan's prisons. It comes after a third inmate in as many weeks died at Women's Huron Valley Correctional Facility. In February, the House Oversight Committee reviewed the situation at WHV. Wilson said he has been waiting for additional hearings since then.
5: They haven't done that yet. So in the meantime, I talked to some of my colleagues, my lawmakers, and as well as the activists. I said, well, let's put together a work group and let's start diving into it ourselves.
4: Wilson is one of several legislators who have called on Department of Corrections Director Heidi Washington to resign. He says Michigan does not have the death penalty, but it means nothing if the state continues to allow preventable deaths in its prisons. The city of Ann Arbor has announced plans to reconfigure the intersection at the Pontiac Trail and Duvarin Road. The Pontiac Trail project includes a roundabout, upgrades to the water main system, and accessibility movements at the Duvarin intersection. Robert Keller is the communications specialist for the city's public services. He says doing all of the work at once might be inconvenient for residents, but it's preferable to tearing up the same road multiple times.
6: It is not economically justifiable to tear up a road to resurface it to make it better if you're going to have to tear it up again in short order. That doesn't make a lot of economic sense.
4: Keller says the city would also like to add a second roundabout farther south at Longshore Drive and Moore Street. He says officials are seeking additional funding to make that phase of the project possible. Tonight's weather forecast, we have a hazardous weather outlook in effect for Washtenaw County, with the potential for some thunderstorms to track across southeast Michigan between 9 o'clock tonight and 1 in the morning, damaging winds in excess of 70 miles per hour, spin-up, tornadoes, and large hail will all be possible if this line holds together. Storm motion will be west to east. Then on Friday through Wednesday, a cold front tracks across lower Michigan Saturday night, bringing the potential for thunderstorms with isolated severe weather possible. WEMU News time is 25 minutes before the hour.
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8: This is All Things Considered from NPR News. I'm Mary Louise Kelly in Washington.
9: And I'm Elsa Chang in Culver City, California. A controversial surveillance law expires tomorrow if Congress does not reauthorize it. And Congress has already rejected a short-term extension today. This law is Section 702 of the Foreign Intelligence Surveillance Act, or FISA. It basically allows U.S. intelligence agencies to intercept the electronic communications of foreign nationals outside the U.S. Now, an estimated 350,000

0: This is 89.1 WEMU, and welcome to our feature presentation. Yes, it is Thursday, which means it is time for Cinema Chat. And we have a slight casting change, as you may have noticed. David Fair is away today, so I am your host, Matt Hobson, for today. But there's one thing that still remains constant is our co-host, Nick Aldrink, the Cinema Programming Director of Marquee Arts. Nick, how are you on this fine Thursday?
1: I'm doing great. How are you, Matt?
0: Well, been busy. Dave's been off today and had a lot of work to do, but this is the day I've always been working for. In fact, I've been looking through the list, and I guess this is going to be one of those days on Cinema Chat. It seems like every time we meet, there's some kind of theme going on.
1: Yeah, and this was not necessarily intentional, but we have Disclosure Day that opens tonight at the States and in multiplexes everywhere. This is the latest from director Steven Spielberg, and is about a meteorologist and a cybersecurity expert who find themselves at the center of a movement to expose the government's cover-up of extraterrestrial secrets. And it's got Emily Blunt, Josh O'Connor, Colin Firth, and Coleman Domingo, amongst many others in the cast, and music by John Williams.
0: Just when you thought he was out, Steven Spielberg pulls him right back in.
1: That's right, and he's getting back to his a subject he's covered a handful of times, aliens. Like he's going back to his Close Encounters days with this one.
0: Yeah, and I'm hearing a lot of conspiracy rumors already about this movie. First of all, people think that it is kind of a quasi sequel to Close Encounters. Yeah. Another person just turned around and says, like, you know what? I think he's got actual alien files he's going to stash at the end of the credits or something like that. And hey, we maybe get an E.T. cameo on top of that. Who knows?
1: That would be something that he would do. But, it's, you know, Steven Spielberg, even when his lesser known films, he's still a master filmmaker.
0: Yes, indeed.
1: And I'm very looking forward to seeing this one.
0: And the next one you have is a kind of a localized documentary called Flag Day, set in a great state of Michigan.
1: Yeah. Flag Day, that is coming up on the 14th. And so we have this documentary opening tomorrow with the Michigan, set in the fall, set in the small farming community of Three Oaks, Michigan, home to the nation's largest Flag Day parade. This documentary is a verite portrait of ritual, identity, and belonging in an era of deep political division. Somewhere between tradition and transformation lies this village whose annual parade has become a pageant of American aspiration and memory. And this is from directors Andrew Shea and Melissa Shea, who were at our 2024 Cinetopia Film Festival with their last project, I'll Be There. So we have a little connection to this one as well.
0: Yeah, it's nice. They had good timing there. We've got the 250th anniversary of America on top of that. But it's you know, good to see a documentary kind of like hold up mirrors, like, okay, here's America, here's what we can do, and here's maybe things that we can make different and still celebrate at the same time. So I think this is a good choice for a lot of people.
1: Yeah, and this is a very charming documentary. Yeah. This kind of, you know, you can't really talk about Flag Day without leaning into our politics today, but it does so in a way that's very sensitive, and it doesn't really take any stances at all, but it just shows patriotism as a way that unites this community, which is very special.
0: Very good. And I'm seeing your list, and you have a whole lot of special screenings coming up between now and next week. Let's start with the late night classic series.
1: Yeah, tonight we're screening the film The Handmaiden. This is from 2016. It'll be 8 o'clock tonight, with the help from an orphan pickpocket, a Korean con man devises an elaborate plot to seduce and bilk a Japanese woman out of her inheritance. And this is from writer-director Park Chan-wook, who made the films Old Boy and No Other Choice, among many other great films. This is a really terrific psychological thriller with a LGBTQ lean to it as well.
0: Yeah, and the same thing for your next late-night classic for Tomorrow Night Cruising. Sounds like a film this was considerably ahead of its time.
1: Yeah, this is from 1980, plays tomorrow at 9:30. A New York police officer goes undercover on the rough trade beat to find a serial killer who is targeting homosexual men. And this is from writer-director William Friedkin, who, of course, made The Exorcist and The French Connection, amongst many other great films, and stars Al Pacino, Paul Sorvino, and Karen Allen. And this is definitely Al Pacino in a role that if you don't know anything about this film, you probably aren't expecting him to appear in a film like this. But it's very, very thrilling film as well.
0: Yeah, and the National Theater Live Theater is coming back tomorrow with All My Sons, and this could be quite the production based on the cast alone.
1: Yeah, this will be Saturday at 7, and it's filmed live from the West West End in London. It's got Bryan Cranston and Marion Jean-Baptiste feature in a 5-star triumphantly acclaimed new production of Arthur Miller's classic play.
0: As in Arthur Miller's Theater in the University of Michigan. That's, so nice. So yeah. A little Ann Arbor twist there.
1: Yeah, that's right. From the visionary director Ivan Van Hove. Set in America in 1947, Joe and Kate Keller are a success story, but their contented lives are about to shatter. A figure from the past forces long-buried truths to the surface, lying bare the price of the American dream.
0: Well, I think just watching Bryan Cranston on stage, you know, he is a master in anything he does. Just throw a script at him. Next thing you know, he's got a ton of awards coming his way.
1: <That's>
0: he is
1: right.
0: Incredible. Yes, you are listening to Cinema Chat here on 89.1 WEMU. I'm Matt Hobson, sitting across from Nick Aldrink. And we got some family-friendly stuff for those who are getting a Pixar mood, especially that Toy Story 5 is coming up pretty soon.
1: Yeah, we have Luca, the film that just came out in 2021. And this will be Sunday at 11 a.m., free and open to the public. And it's set on the Italian Riviera. An unlikely but strong friendship grows between a human being and a sea monster disguised as a human. And this features the voice cast of Jacob Tremblay, who people may remember from a really great drama called Room that came out about 8 years ago or so,
0: right?
1: With Jake Dillon, Grazer, Maya Rudolph, and Jim Gaffigan in this one as well.
0: Yep, and the summer classics continues with a real I consider it a classic film, especially for those who just want to relive their childhood friendship. Mm-hmm. Stand By Me.
1: Yeah, Stand By Me from 1986. This will be playing Sunday at 1:30, part of summer classics. After learning that a stranger has been accidentally killed near their rural homes, 4 Oregon boys decide to go see the body, and on the way they learn more about one another and their different home lives. And this is, of course, based on the novella by Stephen King from the great director Rob Reiner, and stars Will Wheaton, Jerry O'Connor, River Phoenix, and Corey Feldman.
0: And who can forget that unforgettable train sequence when they're on the tracks? And actually, I watched this not too long ago, and the one thing I got from it is, when you look back on your childhood, you realize, like, you know what? It's fleeting. Just like you realize you're eventually going to grow up, and next thing you know, you're not going to know the people that you grew up with anymore. They go to different lives. That's what I got from that.
1: Yeah, it's a great summer film. And I mean, of course, for, probably like 10 to 12 years old is probably like the right time to introduce your kids to this movie.
0: Right.
1: But yeah, really great film to see with your kids as well.
0: Yeah, and let's get some disco roller skates out. Yeah. You got to sing and dance a long event coming up on Sunday night.
1: Yeah, we're playing Xanadu from 1980 this Sunday at 6 o'clock. So come out and sing and dance along to this iconic 80s classic. There will be a drag performance before the show, specialty cocktails, a costume contest, as well as community tabling opportunities. So come out and dressed at your most glamorous 80s attire, but we just ask that you leave the roller skates at home.
0: And not that you guys are carpeted, because, if it's hardwood floor, I would understand.
1: So yeah, this is a film about struggling artist Sonny, who is trapped in a dull job at painting album covers.
0: That's not a dull job. I think that's great.
1: And when he is instantly attracted to Kira, played by Olivia Newton-John, an anonymous woman randomly photographed in the background of one of his assignments, he visits the auditorium where the cover art was shot and finds the mysterious beauty is an ageless Greek muse who encourages him to team up with old-fashioned Danny McGuire, played by Gene Kelly, to build a roller skating disco. But you didn't see that plot twist coming.
0: Well, certainly not Gene Kelly making an appearance. I didn't realize he was still making movies at
1: that
0: point.
1: Is one of his last film roles, but he still dances in this film.
0: I bet he does.
1: It is a great role.
0: Yeah, and you already got a couple of stuff set for this time a week from now, two big screenings, one for Ann Arbor Japan Week and another late night classic that's classic is definitely an understatement.
1: Yeah. Mm-hmm. We have Oko's Inn that'll be playing on next week, Thursday at 7:30, part of Ann Arbor Japan Week, free and open to the public. And Mulholland Drive also plays that night at 8 o'clock from the great David Lynch.
0: Many consider this his masterpiece.
1: Yes, and it is certainly one that you will want to see with your friends and talk about once it's over, because you can watch this film 5 different times and have a different interpretation about what it's about.
0: Yeah, I guess that's pretty much the definition, but that is David Lynch in a nutshell. If you watch it again, he's like, wait a minute, I didn't notice that before, and it's like, wait, what?
1: Yeah,
0: and you got a lot to continue on. Here's a movie I'm particularly fond of, Trainspotting, and I will say this, if you want to see a definite crazy person, watch Robert Carlyle on Trainspotting.
1: Yeah, this is its 30th anniversary, and it's a 4K restoration now playing at the Michigan. It's really the film that made that put Daniel Boyle and Ewan McGregor in the spotlight. Also got Johnny Lee Miller, Robert Carlyle, and Kelly MacDonald in this one, about Renton, deeply immersed in Edinburgh drug scene, who tries to clean up and get out despite the allure of drugs and the influence of friends.
0: And there's that baby on the ceiling. Who can forget that?
1: Yeah. Oh, boy.
0: Yeah, The Sheep Detectives. This has been a pretty popular movie in Ann Arbor, hasn't it?
1: It has been extremely popular. This is such a delightful, very English film, and a bunch of sheep. You got Hugh Jackman, Emma Thompson, and voice cast Brett Goldstein, Patrick Stewart, Regina Hall, Crystal Dowd, Bryan Cranston again, and Julia Louis-Dreyfus.
0: And you got Power Ballad, you got Tuner, Caroline, Backrooms, just a little bit of everything that's having some good runs so far.
1: Yes. Yeah. Probably your last chance to catch Power Ballad and Caroline, and I really recommend you see both of them.
0: Excellent. Well, Nick, thanks a lot for joining us, and we'll have you back with David next week. And keep in mind that David's time is running out, so you'll be sure to enjoy your time with him.
1: Yes, I certainly will.
0: That's Nick Aldering from Marquee Arts, and if you want to get all the information on Cinema Chat, just check out our website at WEMU.org. I'm Matt Hobson, sitting in for David Fair. 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

That's such a great combination. Clark Terry with Al Gray. Clark Terry on trumpet, Al Gray playing trombone from the Shades of Blue collection. And that goes back a few years. It's on the Challenge label. Hip Hat Blues, the title of that song. I'm Tony Mowat. It's a Wednesday. Yes, indeed. A lot of good music for you, like this one by Tom Teasley.

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2: 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So, with your help, we might do it. 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

Les McCann playing piano, Eddie Harris on sax, Benny Bailey playing trumpet. Nice ensemble and a popular tune, Cold Duck Time. That goes back quite a few years. Before that, Tom Teasley doing Alice in Wonderland. I'm Tony Mowat. This is Wednesday Jazz, my friends. Thank you for joining me.

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1: 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Every week, we take a deep dive into the past and present of jazz and blues, along with two big sets of roots and Americana music. That's the Friday Roots Break, every Friday from noon until 2, only here on 89.1 WEMU.

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Crazy, he calls me, and sure, crazy.

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Dinah Washington from the Dinah Washington Story, the first issue. Herb Geller was playing alto sax on that one. We also heard Coltrane's Naima, as done by John Coltrane.

Karen Allison and Don't Let Me Be Lonely Tonight. And it's from the album Wild for You that featured Gil Goldstein and Todd Strait. Before that, David Fathead Newman, Star Eyes, that's from his latest CD, Diamond Head, which is on the High Note label. Tony Mowat here with you, thoroughly enjoying it. Thank you so much. Let's wrap up this hour with Gerald Wilson, one of my favorite things by him, his own composition and arrangements of Viva Tirado, Gerald Wilson and the Orchestra.

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